0: To help others understand the Bible. Michael Harrington reporting.
1: Churches across America are using roadside signs with clever changing messages to catch the attention of drivers and passerbys. 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Many congregations hope the messages will brighten someone's day and inspire reflection. This is SRN News. Over 4,500 pounds of imported ready-to-eat chicken stew are being recalled.
2: The products were not re-inspected after entering the U.S. The chicken products imported from South Korea were produced on March 30th and have Best Buy date of September 29, 2027. The recall includes cardboard boxes containing pouches of Sempio Korean Ginseng Chicken Stew Classic. The products were shipped to distributors and retailers in Florida, Georgia, Illinois, Maryland, New Jersey, New York, Pennsylvania, and Virginia. John Scott reporting.
1: An extreme heat wave is baking South California. Los Angeles broke a daily record of 102 degrees at 1 p.m. on Friday, and the National Weather Service says it may have gotten hotter by late afternoon. Forecasters say the heat wave could spread triple-digit temperatures across South California. More details at srnnews.com.
3: Here's your forecast on WZYN, the old ship of Zion. Chance of showers and storms across Valdosta tonight and overnight, low into the low 70s. Showers and storms back with us on Monday. A high will be just over 80. In Forsyth, we'll see showers and a chance of storms, some with heavy rainfall, and overnight low near 65. Showers and storms on Monday with a high right around the upper 70s. I'm meteorologist Sally Russell on WZYN and online at WZYN.org.

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From WZYN, we say hello to all of our new listeners in Forsyth, Georgia. We hope you will receive a blessing from all the preaching and singing. Have a great day.

as an old country church that has been vacant for many a year. There will be no more Sunday schools, no more worship services held here. Just a shell of an old building. That's all that remains. But in the memory of my childhood, that old church still looks the same. With a gentle push on the door, I was able to step in. That's when a great swelling of tears burst from my eyes. I could hear the old choir singing, see the old saints with their hands raised in praise. What a precious, precious memory of a bygone day. The old altar still stood where once I had knelt. The Holy Spirit was still drawing because His presence I felt. My legs began to tremble and I could move no more. As I stood in front of that old altar, my knees sank to the floor. What seemed like the weight of the world, I began to unload all my heartaches, my cares, but mostly my sins that were untold. My tears fell like rain as upon that old altar I lay. I was a prodigal son. I was a sheep gone astray. As I rose from that old altar, all was well with my soul. My sins had been forgiven, and Jesus was now in control. As I took my last look at the old church I once knew, my eyes envisioned a little gray-haired lady, my mother. She used to sit on the third pew. Mama's prayers had been answered that day, and she could now rest in peace, for her faith in God never wavered, and her prayers for her son never ceased. As I turned to leave, I could almost hear my mother say, "Son, we'll be a family again in heaven someday." Now that little church doesn't stand anymore.

hardly anyone remembers its existence, except a few old folks in the town. But the memories, they'll linger. How precious they will be. Nobody but the good Lord knows what that old country church.

0: Thank you for listening to another Everlasting Truth broadcast, where we give you everlasting truth in an ever-changing world. With Caleb Osteen, pastor of Calvary Baptist Church in Live Oak, Florida. And now, Brother Caleb.
1: All right, everybody. Thank you for joining me here again today at the Everlasting Truth broadcast, where as always, it's our aim, our goal, and our pleasure to give you everlasting truth for an ever-changing world. Thanks for stopping by with me and spending just a little bit of time in the Word of God. And I want to give you something that, as I have looked at this really over the last couple of days, God has helped me with it. And it's one of those things that immediately God's been gracious to me to take and put into practice, try to live out myself. And I believe that if it'll be a help to me, it'll probably be a help to you as well. And so I'm excited to share it with you today. But we're going to look in Ecclesiastes chapter number 2. Ecclesiastes chapter 2, with a little bit of reference back and forth to chapter 3. But I want to talk on a simple subject today, and we'll just get straight into it. I want to talk about enjoying your life. Enjoying your life. Now, here's the truth of the matter. If you are saved, if you've been born again, you have eternal life abiding in you, and you will have eternal life for all eternity, and that life will never end. And so when I refer to your life, I'm not necessarily talking about eternal life. I'm talking about the present life that you and I are living here upon this earth. This time that God has given us in the here and now, in this mortal body, as we dwell upon this earth. And I know things are hard on this earth. I know things are hard in this life. I know things are a challenge. But I think oftentimes we forget that God does still intend to allow us to enjoy this life. Jesus said he's come that we might have life and have it more abundantly. And I think, yeah, that has to do with the life to come. That has to do with eternal life. But I also think that has to do with where we're at right now, that he wants us to enjoy life. And I'll tell you, one of the things that stood out to me about that kind of identified this truth to me, just think about something this simple. When God designed you, he designed you with taste buds. And what taste buds do is they allow you to enjoy the flavor of food. And, you know, God could have made us without taste buds, still could have required us to eat just in order to keep our sustenance and our nutrition, but it could have been a bland, plain experience with no taste, no enjoyment, no flavor, all those kind of things. And we still could have filled our stomachs. We still could have got the nutrition we need. But God designed us with taste buds. Why would he do that? I believe it's just so you can simply enjoy the food while you're eating it. You see, God wants us to do more than just eat the food. He wants us to enjoy the food. And here's why I believe he wants us to do it. Because when we enjoy the food and we know where the food came from, then what do? We thank God and we glorify God for it. And so our enjoyment becomes an opportunity to worship him. It says, Paul said in 1 Corinthians 10:31, whether you eat, whether you drink, whatsoever you do, do all to the glory of God. You can enjoy what you eat. You can enjoy what you drink. You can enjoy what you do, but do it to the glory of God. As you enjoy it, reverence and reference where it came from. This came from the God of heaven. This is a gift from his hands. This moment with my children, this moment with my family, this moment of rest and relaxation, this moment of pleasure, this is a gift from God. And I'm therefore allowed and enabled to enjoy it in his presence for his glory. And so we find this idea, Ecclesiastes chapter number 2 and verse number 24, where it says this, there is nothing better for a man than that he should eat and drink and that he should make his soul enjoy good in his labor. This also I saw that it was from the hand of God. Now, I want to talk about this for just a minute. Number one, I want us to notice the preeminence of enjoying your life. The preeminence of enjoying your life. He says in verse 24 that there is nothing better for a man than that he should eat and drink and should make his soul enjoy good in his labor. He said there's nothing better. You know, sometimes without passages like this, we would completely disagree with God because we get the idea that, you know, being a Christian is about work, work, work all the time. And we feel as if it's a sin to enjoy something. We almost start to think, well, if we enjoy something, then that's hedonism. But as I've already explained to you, that enjoying life is not hedonism when it's done the right way. Enjoying life is holy when it's done the right way. Because when we enjoy something, what do in return? We thank the God that gave it to us and gave us the opportunity and the pleasure and the joy and the fulfillment. And we glorify Him and we worship Him for that opportunity. So it's not wrong to enjoy life so long as it's done the right way. Now, if you are embracing hedonism, which is just a complete pursuit of pleasure without any boundary, without any reverence as to where the goodness comes from, if you're doing that, then yeah, that is a problem. Matter of fact, Solomon approached that problem in the beginning of chapter 2, where he said, I said in my heart, verse 1, go to now, I will prove thee with mirth, therefore enjoy pleasure, and behold, this also is vanity. So if we're just enjoying pleasure for the sake of enjoying pleasure without reverencing God through it, then yeah, that's vanity, that's vain, that's evil, that's wrong, it's wicked, it's unfulfilling. But if we are enjoying things to the glory of God, now that's different. So the preeminence of enjoying your life. God says it's good for a man to enjoy good in his labors. Matter of fact, look over at chapter 3 and look down at verse number 12. He said, I know that there is no good in them, but for a man to rejoice and to do good in his life. And also that every man should eat and drink and enjoy the good of all of his labor. It's the gift of God. Twice there we have this idea that God says we should enjoy life. How about verse 22 of chapter 3? Wherefore I perceive that there is nothing better than that a man should rejoice in his own works, for that is his portion. So over and over and over, God said there's nothing better than for you to enjoy your life. The preeminence of enjoying your life. And I'm going to move through this quickly for sake of time, but the purposefulness of enjoying your life. Here's what I mean by that. I mean, you're going to have to purpose in your life to enjoy life sometimes. We get busy, don't we? I mean, things get rolling, things start happening, and it spirals out of control, and sometimes we forget to just enjoy life. We get too busy. And I want you to notice what Solomon said about that in verse 24. He says, there is nothing better for a man than that he should eat and drink and that he should make his soul enjoy good in his labor. Solomon uses the word make there, that he should make his soul enjoy good in his labor. Now, the word make signifies intentionality. You got to make it happen. You have to be purposeful about it. You have to be intentional about it. Friend, you've got to make time in life to enjoy life, or else it'll pass you right by. The only time you're going to enjoy life is time you make to enjoy life. I know things are crazy. It's busy. Listen, I am in probably one of the most busiest seasons of my life right now. I thought I could have said that a couple years ago, but I've only gotten busier. Busier, busier, busier. And if I'm not careful, I'll forget that while these are the busiest years of my life, I believe these are the best years of my life. I've got precious children that range from the age of 9 years old right now down to a year, and I have another baby that should be here anytime now. And if I'm not careful, I can get so busy with everything going on that I turn around and I look, and my children are 18, 19, 20 years up. They're moved out, they're grown, and I never got to enjoy them. I don't think that's God's will. The Bible said children are an heritage of the Lord, that the fruit of the womb is His reward. They're a reward. They're a gift that God has given me. I think He wants me to enjoy that gift as well. Yes, there's responsibility that comes with that, but there's enjoyment too. Think about this. If God didn't want you to enjoy children, then why allow you to witness the glory, the beauty, and the pleasure of the innocence of a child? I've got a child right now who's a year old, and when he wakes up in the morning, the first thing he does is he smiles at you with this innocent, pure smile, and he smiles all day long. Why would God give such a wonderful gift of enjoyment, pleasure, and happiness just to say, now, don't enjoy that, though? Careful now. Don't let that smile make you smile. Don't let his happiness make you happy. Don't enjoy that. This is just a job. It's a responsibility. Take care of it. That's all you do. Don't enjoy it. No, I believe, yes, there's responsibility, but also there's enjoyment, but we have to make some place for us to enjoy it. Friend, be intentional about enjoying what you've worked for and what God's allowed you to have. What good is all this stuff if you can't enjoy it? What good is all the labor with no enjoyment? So the preeminence of enjoying life, the purposefulness of enjoying life, and we're moving quickly today, the provision of enjoying life. Look at what verse 24 goes on to say, Ecclesiastes 2. He said, "There is nothing better for a man than that he should eat and drink, and that he should make his soul enjoy good in his labor. This also I saw, that it was from the hand of God." So he gives us two places that our enjoyment comes from. Number one, enjoyment comes from our labors. He says he should make his soul enjoy good in his labor. In other words, if you don't labor, if you don't work, you have nothing to enjoy. Several other passages right here say the same thing. Ecclesiastes chapter 3 and verse 13. We've already read it once. It says, "And also that every man should eat and drink and enjoy the good of all of his labor. It is the gift of God." How about verse 22 of Ecclesiastes 3? "Wherefore I perceive that there's nothing better than a man should rejoice in his own works." So over and over and over, our rejoicing and enjoying life is tied back to the work and the labor that we do in our life. In these texts, man is to enjoy good in that which he has worked for. And the labor here in verse 24, it's not easy work. As a matter of fact, it comes from a Hebrew word that James Strong defined this way. It means to toil or to work severely with irksomeness. To toil or to work severely with irksomeness. Now, he's not talking about easy work. He's not talking about light work. He's talking about heavy, hard work. And this must be present in order to have something to enjoy. If you don't work hard, you will have nothing to enjoy. And so, of course, Solomon is not saying that life is all about enjoyment. He's saying, yes, you have to work, but then there needs to be that balance of, okay, I'm working today so I can enjoy tomorrow. Now, we get that balance backwards. There are some people who don't ever want to work, and all they want to do is enjoy. And then they have nothing to enjoy. Their life is a wreck. It's a mess, and they're miserable. But then there's that other crowd who all they want to do is work, and they don't take time to enjoy anything, and then they have all this stuff, but they can't enjoy it, and now they're miserable. And there must be a balance. Yes, we work. Yes, we labor, but we also enjoy it. But the labor here is not easy. It's to toil, to work severely, to work with irksomeness. I know we don't like to work severely. I know the hard work is just that. It's hard. It's irksome. But if we don't do the things that are hard and irksome that we don't like today, we'll have nothing to enjoy tomorrow. There are things in life that we're going to have to do that we don't want to do. But if we go ahead and we do it today, if we're not a sluggard, if we're not slothful, if we're not lazy, if we don't put it off and we do it today, then we will have something to rejoice in tomorrow. The work of today provides enjoyment for tomorrow. If you forego the work today, you have nothing to enjoy tomorrow. You know, think about it this way. Moms, we all know the enjoyment of a clean house. Isn't it nice when the house is clean and you get to sit there and everything is just calm, settled, and put together for once? And it feels like there's just a rest and a peace in that? Or is that just me? I don't know. I enjoy a clean house. I think most people do. But do you know there's no enjoyment of a clean house if there's not the hard work today to clean the house? You don't clean the house today, you don't get to enjoy the cleanness tomorrow. The work must come first. And the reason some people are so miserable is because they have nothing to enjoy because they won't work for anything. Maybe the reason you're stressed out all the time is because the house is a mess and you won't clean it. But if you'll do the work today, you'll enjoy it tomorrow and that stress will be gone. You know, dads, there's things we want to do with our family, things we want to provide for them, things we would like to have for our children, our wives, ourselves, and whatnot. But if we don't go to work today, we can't provide that tomorrow. Work today that you may enjoy tomorrow. Now, there's nothing wrong with enjoying things in life, but before you can enjoy it, you got to earn it. You know, he's going to go on in chapter 3, and I'm not going to read it for sake of time, but in the first 8 verses of chapter 3, Solomon makes the case that there's a time and a season for everything. There's a time for planting, there's a time for pulling up that which is planted, there's a time to build, a time to tear down, a time to weep, time to laugh, there's a time for everything. And friend, there's a time for work, and there's a time for enjoyment. It's not always work time, not always enjoyment time. You must have both. So, the provision of enjoying our life. Enjoyment comes from our labor, but not only does enjoyment come from our labor, but let me remind you quickly, enjoyment comes from our Lord. Enjoyment comes from our Lord. I just read you all these verses that show how enjoyment is the fruit of our labor. It's what we get to enjoy after we've done work. But in those very same verses, right behind that, it says that that enjoyment is a gift from the Lord. Look at these few with me right here. Look at Ecclesiastes chapter number 3, and then look, or, I'm sorry, chapter 2, and then look at verse 24. This is our main text, verse 24 of chapter 2. He says, "There's nothing better for a man than that he should eat and drink, and that he should make his soul enjoy good in his labor." We just talked about that. You don't labor, you have nothing to enjoy. But then he says this, "This also I saw, that it was from the hand of God." So the enjoyment comes from the labor, but it also comes from the Lord. It comes from your work, but it also comes from the hand of God. Look over at chapter 3 and verse 13. "Also that every man should eat and drink and enjoy the good of all of his labor." We talked about that. But then he goes on, "It is the gift of God." So not only must we labor at some point to have something to enjoy at some point, but we also must reverence the fact that it still, at the end of the day, it comes from the Lord. It's a gift from God. These same verses that say we work for it are the same verses that say it's a gift from the Lord. You say, how could both of those be possible? Well, yeah, we have to work, but here's the thing. If you labored and your labor was fruitful and produced something to enjoy, it's only because God blessed your labor. Listen to me. You can work until you're blue in the face, toil and exhaust yourself, and if God don't touch it, it's doing nothing. So I don't know about that. Well, listen to the Bible. Psalm 127:1, "Except the Lord build the house, they labor in vain that build it." You can work all you want, but if God don't put his hand on the house, you're working for nothing. "Except the Lord keep the city, the watchman waketh, but in vain." You can do all the work, but if God don't breathe on it, it's not going anywhere. So if you work and something to enjoy comes out of that, you need to give praise, honor, and glory to the God of heaven because he touched it and he prospered it. So is it a part of your labor? Yes. Is it a gift from God? Yes. God expects you to work, but at the same time, you can't work and produce anything without him. Jesus said, "I am the vine, ye are the branches. He that abideth in me and I in him, the same bringeth forth much fruit. For without me, you can do nothing." Without him, we do nothing. So if we actually do mess around and do something and it produces something, where did it come from? It came from the God from whom all blessings flow. Ephesians 1 tells us that he has blessed us with all spiritual blessings in heavenly places in Christ Jesus. James tells us that every good gift and every perfect gift is from above and cometh down from the Father of lights, with whom is no variableness, neither shadow of turning. If it is enjoyable, it came from God. If it's good and enjoyable, let me say it that way, because even sin is pleasurable for a season. But if it's good, every good gift, every perfect gift cometh from above. So, yeah, you worked for it, but God had to add his blessings to it in order for it to be fruitful and give you something to enjoy. Not only that, though, but yeah, you worked for it, but God gave you the life, the time, the strength, the ability to work for it. We just talked about John 15:5. "For without me, ye can do nothing." Don't get so big-headed to think, well, I put in all the work, so this is just about me. No, if you put in the work, who gave you the energy to put the work in? You know, everybody gets sick every once in a while, and when we get sick, we remember how frail we really are. You ever got sick, and you just didn't have the energy to work? You didn't have the ability to work. I mean, you were just down. You didn't want to do anything. Well, every day you wake up and that's not the way you feel, and you do have energy to get something done, God gave you that ability. He gave you that gift. It didn't come from caffeine, didn't come from energy drink, didn't come from coffee, didn't come from a work ethic and a drive. It come from God. He gave you the strength. Every day you get up and you walk on 2 feet, and work with two hands and use one mind to be able to accomplish the task you're to accomplish so that you can produce something, God gave you the ability to do it. I look at the things that God has blessed me with the ability to do and the mind that God's given me to be able to do what I do, and I know it came as a gift from God. Every bit of work that we do, yeah, we did the work, I understand that. But the ability to work and the blessing on the work, that came from God. So that means whenever I work and it's fruitful, I get some sort of compensation, reward, paycheck for that work, and I'm able to take that reward, that paycheck, that compensation, and I'm able to do something enjoyable with it. Do you know who gets the praise and the glory as I'm enjoying that? God does. If you get to go work all week long so you can take your family somewhere and enjoy a nice meal with them, or take your kids to do something fun or whatever, as you can enjoy that. You should enjoy the good of your labor. You work for that. That's great. But as you are, you need to look around at those children. You need to look at the money that provided the ability for you to be able to take them there, and you need to say, thank you, God, for giving me all of this. You gave me these children. You gave me this family. You gave me this money. When you sit down and you enjoy a good meal at a steakhouse or whatever it might be, and you had the money to pay the bill because you went to work this week, and when you sit down and you enjoy that steak, don't sit there and think, man, look what I earned. Look what I did. No. Remember this. God gave you the ability. God blessed you with that food. God blessed you with that meal. You know, I've been in a place where I've been trying to focus on my own fitness, and I've been in the gym and things like that, and with that being said, I've seen progress and I've seen gains. And at the end of the day, I have to turn around and I have to look at God and I have to say, God, thank you for allowing me to see some progress. Thank you for allowing me to see a change. Thank you for the productivity that has come out of this. Now, a lot of people get big-headed about that kind of stuff and they say, well, I'm the one who went to the gym. I worked my butt off. I did all this for these results. But here's what I understand. I've seen guys that were massive. They worked out for years and they built strength just to have an injury take place. And they fall out of the gym and everything they worked for is gone within a matter of years. Gone. Back to normal. So that means every day that I get to get up and build off the platform of work that I did yesterday, and I don't get reset from an injury or sickness or something like that, and I've got the ability and the strength to go, God's allowed me that opportunity. And if God so chose to take that opportunity away, it could be gone that quick. But every day that I have that opportunity, where did it come from? God. So when the results come, what do? We say, thank you, Lord. Thank God. Praise you. Or I just want to glorify you. I just want to tell you, thank you. Hey, we need to enjoy life. But whether you eat, whether you drink, whatsoever you do, do all to the glory of God. Let's magnify Him for what He allows us to enjoy and provides for us to enjoy. God bless you. We'll see you next week.

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0: with SRN News, I'm Mary Rose. Krista Pike's attorney says Tennessee's governor should commute Pike's death sentence to a life sentence after the failed execution.
1: I think, at the very least, the governor should commute Ms. Pike's death sentence to a life sentence, at the very least. Like I said, we don't know what her physical state will be, but it is clear that she has endured a torturous attempt at executing her.
0: One of the people arrested for exploring the city sewer system is now in ICE custody.
2: Two men were arrested last month for trespassing after emerging from a manhole near a hotel in Midtown. It happened right where many foreign dignitaries were staying for the UN General Assembly. Federal authorities say 25-year-old Samuel Reveron Ascanio was released by the NYPD despite an immigration arrest warrant. DHS claims Ascanio is here illegally from Venezuela and was previously charged with criminal mischief just 4 days before the manhole incident. Detectives believe people have been going into the sewer tunnels to hunt for valuables. In New York, I'm Lizzie Radabali.
0: The U.S. has removed all of its B-1 bombers from an airbase in the United Kingdom following security concerns over a suspected terror plot. The Pentagon says about a dozen bombers stationed at RAF Fairford had returned to the U.S. but remained ready for combat missions. The move follows the arrest of six suspects accused of plotting an attack on the base, with U.K. officials saying there are strong indications Iran was involved. The suspects were later released on bail as British authorities continue investigating, while Iran denies involvement. The U.S. has also increased security at other military bases in Britain, including RAF Lochinhith. This is SRN News. An author beloved by many Christians will be honored.
3: Westminster Abbey will establish a memorial to J.R.R. Tolkien in Poets' Corner, close to his old friend and fellow author C.S. Lewis. This coming spring, the iconic church plans to dedicate a stone pillar to the memory of the man who wrote The Lord of the Rings and The Hobbit. Church officials say, quote, "The idea for the memorial came from the Christian Heritage Center at Stonyhurst and is made possible through the support and generosity of the Tolkien estate." Michael Harrington reporting.
0: A federal judge has ruled that Oklahoma cannot deny public funding to a Jewish charter school solely because of its religious identity. U.S. District Judge David Russell said excluding the National Ben Gamla Jewish Charter School Foundation caused an actual injury and cited Supreme Court precedent supporting its claim. This is SRN News. Progressive lawmakers are looking to crack down on flock cameras.
4: Senators Bernie Sanders and Jeff Merkley, as well as Representative Alexandria Ocasio-Cortez, unveiled legislation to ban federal agencies from using automatic license plate readers. The Ban Flock Act would also pause federal grant funding to state and local governments with contracts with companies like Flock. It also allows Americans to sue the federal government for using the readers. In a statement, Sanders said Flock is eviscerating the very notion of privacy by installing tens of thousands of cameras in communities across America without their consent. I'm Lisa Taylor.
0: Police said a shooting at a crowded party in a strip mall lounge left at least two people dead in Northridge late Friday night. The L.A. Police Department said just as organizers were told to end the party, multiple gunshots rang out and dozens of people fled the scene. More details at srnnews.com.
5: Here is your forecast on WZYN, the old ship of Zion. Chance of showers and storms across Valdosta tonight and overnight, low into the low 70s. Showers and storms back with us on Monday. A high will be just over 80. In Forsyth, we'll see showers and a chance of storms, some with heavy rainfall, and overnight low near 65. Showers and storms on Monday with a high right around the upper 70s. I'm meteorologist Sally Russell on WZYN and online at WZYN.org. 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
1: With SRN News, I'm Mary Rose. Krista Pike's attorney says Tennessee's governor should commute Pike's death sentence to a life sentence after the failed execution.
2: I think at the very least the governor should commute Ms. Pike's death sentence to a life sentence at the very least. Like I said, we don't know what her physical state will be, but it is clear that she has endured a torturous attempt at executing her.
1: One of the people arrested for exploring the city sewer system is now in ICE custody.
3: Two men were arrested last month for trespassing after emerging from a manhole near a hotel in Midtown. It happened right where many foreign dignitaries were staying for the UN General Assembly. Federal authorities say 25-year-old Samuel Reveron Ascanio was released by the NYPD despite an immigration arrest warrant. DHS claims Ascanio is here illegally from Venezuela and was previously charged with criminal mischief just 4 days before the manhole incident. Detectives believe people have been going into the sewer tunnels to hunt for valuables. In New York, I'm Lizzie Radabali.
1: The U.S. has removed all of its B-1 bombers from an airbase in the United Kingdom following security concerns over a suspected terror plot. The Pentagon says about a dozen bombers stationed at RAF Fairford had returned to the U.S. but remained ready for combat missions. The move follows the arrest of six suspects accused of plotting an attack on the base, with U.K. officials saying there are strong indications Iran was involved. The suspects were later released on bail as British authorities continue investigating, while Iran denies involvement. The U.S. has also increased security at other military bases in Britain, including RAF Lochinhith. This is SRN News. An author beloved by many Christians will be honored.
4: Westminster Abbey will establish a memorial to J.R.R. Tolkien in Poets Corner, close to his old friend and fellow author C.S. Lewis. This coming spring, the iconic church plans to dedicate a stone pillar to the memory of the man who wrote The Lord of the Rings and The Hobbit. Church officials say, quote, "The idea for the memorial came from the Christian Heritage Center at Stonyhurst and is made possible through the support and generosity of the Tolkien estate." Michael Harrington reporting.
1: A federal judge has ruled that Oklahoma cannot deny public funding to a Jewish charter school solely because of its religious identity. U.S. District Judge David Russell said excluding the National Ben Gamla Jewish Charter School Foundation caused an actual injury and cited Supreme Court precedent supporting its claim. This is SRN News. Progressive lawmakers are looking to crack down on flock cameras.
5: Senators Bernie Sanders and Jeff Merkley, as well as Representative Alexandria Ocasio-Cortez, unveiled legislation to ban federal agencies from using automatic license plate readers. The Ban Flock Act would also pause federal grant funding to state and local governments with contracts with companies like Flock. It also allows Americans to sue the federal government for using the readers. In a statement, Sanders said Flock is eviscerating the very notion of privacy by installing tens of thousands of cameras in communities across America without their consent. I'm Lisa Taylor.
1: Police said a shooting at a crowded party in a strip mall lounge left at least two people dead in Northridge late Friday night. The L.A. Police Department said just as organizers were told to end the party, multiple gunshots rang out and dozens of people fled the scene. More details at srnnews.com.
6: Here is your forecast on WZYN, the old ship of Zion. Chance of showers and storms across Valdosta tonight, overnight low into the low 70s. Showers and storms back with us on Monday. A high will be just over 80. In Forsyth, we'll see showers and a chance of storms, some with heavy rainfall, and overnight low near 65. Showers and storms on Monday with a high right around the upper 70s. I'm meteorologist Sally Russell on WZYN and online at WZYN.org.

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1: With SRN News, I'm John Scott. Authorities say firefighters increased containment of a wildfire burning in the Angeles National Forest near Santa Clarita to 40% overnight. Evacuation orders and warnings remain in effect. The fire triggered evacuation orders and warnings for several Los Angeles County zones. In consumer news, a Chilean fruit supplier expanding a recall of its frozen organic berries. The CDC says the products were linked to an E. coli outbreak that affected 17 people and hospitalized some in Florida and Georgia. The company updated its recall to include additional lots of its Great Value Frozen Organic Triple Berry Blend and Great Value Frozen Organic Blueberries. There's another lot of Trader Joe's Frozen Organic Mixed Blueberry Blend that was also added to this recall. They were sent to 30 states. This is SRN News.

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We hope you have a great day.

Praise the Lord. It won't be long. Do you believe that tonight? Amen. I'll tell you, that's wonderful. Good evening, friends. Howdy.

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1: With SRN News, I'm Mary Rose. Krista Pike's attorney says Tennessee's governor should commute Pike's death sentence to a life sentence after the failed execution.
2: I think, at the very least, the governor should commute Ms. Pike's death sentence to a life sentence, at the very least. Like I said, we don't know what her physical state will be, but it is clear that she has endured a torturous attempt at executing her.
1: One of the people arrested for exploring the city sewer system is now in ICE custody.
3: Two men were arrested last month for trespassing after emerging from a manhole near a hotel in Midtown. It happened right where many foreign dignitaries were staying for the UN General Assembly. Federal authorities say 25-year-old Samuel Reveron Ascanio was released by the NYPD despite an immigration arrest warrant. DHS claims Ascanio is here illegally from Venezuela and was previously charged with criminal mischief just 4 days before the manhole incident. Detectives believe people have been going into the sewer tunnels to hunt for valuables. In New York, I'm Lizzie Radabali.
1: The U.S. has removed all of its B-1 bombers from an airbase in the United Kingdom following security concerns over a suspected terror plot. The Pentagon says about a dozen bombers stationed at RAF Fairford had returned to the U.S. but remained ready for combat missions. The move follows the arrest of six suspects accused of plotting an attack on the base, with U.K. officials saying there are strong indications Iran was involved. The suspects were later released on bail as British authorities continue investigating, while Iran denies involvement. The U.S. has also increased security at other military bases in Britain, including RAF Lochinhith. This is SRN News. An author beloved by many Christians will be honored.
4: Westminster Abbey will establish a memorial to J.R.R. Tolkien in Poets' Corner, close to his old friend and fellow author C.S. Lewis. This coming spring, the iconic church plans to dedicate a stone pillar to the memory of the man who wrote The Lord of the Rings and The Hobbit. Church officials say, quote, "The idea for the memorial came from the Christian Heritage Center at Stonyhurst and is made possible through the support and generosity of the Tolkien estate." Michael Harrington reporting.
1: A federal judge has ruled that Oklahoma cannot deny public funding to a Jewish charter school solely because of its religious identity. U.S. District Judge David Russell said excluding the National Ben Gamla Jewish Charter School Foundation caused an actual injury and cited Supreme Court precedent supporting its claim. This is SRN News. Progressive lawmakers are looking to crack down on flock cameras.
5: Senators Bernie Sanders and Jeff Merkley, as well as Representative Alexandria Ocasio-Cortez, unveiled legislation to ban federal agencies from using automatic license plate readers. The Ban Flock Act would also pause federal grant funding to state and local governments with contracts with companies like Flock. It also allows Americans to sue the federal government for using the readers. In a statement, Sanders said Flock is eviscerating the very notion of privacy by installing tens of thousands of cameras in communities across America without their consent. I'm Lisa Taylor.
1: Police said a shooting at a crowded party in a strip mall lounge left at least two people dead in Northridge late Friday night. The L.A. Police Department said just as organizers were told to end the party, multiple gunshots rang out and dozens of people fled the scene. More details at srnnews.com.
6: Here is a forecast on WZYN, the old ship of Zion. Chance of showers and storms across Valdosta tonight, overnight low into the low 70s. Showers and storms back with us on Monday. A high will be just over 80. In Forsyth, we'll see showers and a chance of storms, some with heavy rainfall, and overnight low near 65. Showers and storms on Monday with a high right around the upper 70s. I'm meteorologist Sally Russell on WZYN and online at WZYN.org.

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Valdosta, and now Forsyth, Georgia.

was just a little shy. Sometimes I'd wake up in the darkest night, but Dad would be there when I cried. And he'd say, "Son, everything is all right." And then one night I heard him pray, "Father, can I come home today? Lord, you know I'm not afraid anymore to die." And as I held his hands in mine, I heard him say it one more time.

There's nothing quite like stepping back in time to the 2026 family reunion, the Jubilee, and a live recorded service. We hope you enjoy.

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1: With SRN News, I'm John Scott. President Trump coming to San Antonio next week for a rally featuring Senate candidate Ken Paxton. A Republican National Committee official says the president will speak Wednesday at the Freeman Coliseum. Paxton will speak at the rally, as will Republican congressional candidate Carlos de la Cruz. President Trump telling supporters to pretend he's on the ballot in the midterm elections. He urged the crowd at Vandalia Butler High School, that's near Dayton, Ohio, to support incumbent Republican Senator John Huston. Officials believe the Fly Dubai co-pilot accused of stabbing his captain and trying to seize control of an Israeli-bound plane acted alone. Officials stress that investigation still in its early stages. An intense search continues for six people missing in a crash of a medical evacuation jet off the coast of Massachusetts. This is SRN News.

0: Welcome to Sunday with Brother Dean from the White Horse Heights Baptist Church. And now, here's Brother Dean.
1: Ooh, amen, amen. Glory. We've got a broadcast for you today. Just grab a hold of something and hang on.

Amen, amen. Howdy, neighbor. Welcome to Sundays with Brother Dean, coming to you from the White Horse Heights Baptist Church here in beautiful Greenville, South Carolina. I am just delighted that you have taken your time to tune in with us today, and we're going to try, with the help of God Almighty, to butter your grits and pepper the gumbo, yes, sir, and jelly your biscuit. Amen. And if that don't work, we'll just keep trying till we find something that does. Let me give you a cordial invitation to come and visit with us at one of Greenville's friendliest churches. That's the White Horse Heights Baptist Church. We're located at 421 Rangeview Circle. Now, that's right off of White Horse Road in the Berea area of Greenville. And if you are leaving Greenville on White Horse Road or Highway 25, you're going out of the, going away from the city of Greenville. When you get into the Berea area, there'll be a large Walmart Supercenter on your right, kind of sitting down in a holler, if you will. And you pass, once you pass Walmart, go to the third red light, and that'll put you at the corner of White Horse Road and Rangeview Circle. Now you turn, take a right on to Rangeview, just come to top the hill, and you'll see the church. Sunday school is at 10. 11 o'clock is the morning preaching service. 6 o'clock is the evening preaching service. And Wednesday night at 7. Now, we are looking forward next Sunday. That's going to be October the 11th. Brother Kevin Keeter is going to be back with us. And Brother Kevin worked for us for, I guess, 2 or 3 years while he finished up in college, and then came on board and helped us with our social deals. I had no idea. This is all just new. It's foreign. I was thinking the other day about sitting in a class in college. 2 days we studied how to lay out a ad for the newspaper. Now, that shows these gray hairs in my temple. I didn't paint them white. Yes, sir. Been around a long time. And they showed us how to lay out a eye-catching ad for the newspaper to announce revivals and missions and all that stuff. Well, nobody reads the paper anymore. They get everything online. And Brother Kevin helped us do some things with that. And so he'll be with us in the Sunday morning service at 11 o'clock. We'll be preaching. And then we're going to break and go down to the fellowship hall and have our Sunday dinner. And then we're coming back into the auditorium about 1:15. And we're going to have an afternoon service, and then there'll be no evening service at the church. So you make plans now to be with us next Sunday and come out and hear Brother Keeter, and I know he'll bless your heart. I know that we're looking forward to having him back just for a while. Amen. He's helping Brother Ricky Cothran up in Dobson, North Carolina, and doing a good job from what I hear. And so we thank the Lord for that. And so if you can, you come out and help us welcome Brother Kevin back to this area. And boy, we'll just ring it out with a shout. How about that? Well, dear friends, October is Pastor Appreciation Month. And we're looking forward to sending out, I believe, and Miss Dean will amen this is the nicest pastor's appreciation gift I have ever been able to offer on the radio. It's a nice black binder, and it's got a beautiful gold printing on the front, and talks about how that pastor's appreciated. And it says, "To our pastor, in appreciation." And then you open it up, and it's got a nice little tablet, and the pages will fit in your Bible perfectly. So you're writing your sermon down. You just rip it out, and you stick it right there in your Bible. It's got a real, probably the nicest writing pen that we've ever had. And it comes with it. There's a slot you put your pen in, and you can carry that. And then it's got a little flapper that comes over and holds it shut. And so these are some remarkable things. They'll come in a nice package,
And so I want you to get one for your pastor. Everybody ought to do something for their pastor. Now I'll mail this to you for a love gift of $25. Now we offered them at $20 last week at camp meeting over at the Pickens County camp meeting. Brother Bordas was so kind to let us bring them over, and we had them for $20. But if I have to mail them, I have to add that $5. The postage has just gone crazy, and the packaging, envelope, padded envelopes and all, they've just gone out of sight. So I hate to tack that on, but I have to. So $25 will get you a pastor's appreciation, and I really believe this is something he'll use. Now, we've had things in the past, little doodads and the trinkets and things you put on the shelf, and that's good. I've got shelves full of them. But now this is something practical, something that he can use every day, and I believe it'll be a blessing. And every time he picks it up, he'll look at that front cover, and it says, "We appreciate you, Pastor." And I can't tell you. Just, hey, let me run a rabbit here real quick. And my nickel, so I over the past 42 years of pastoring Baptist churches, I must confess that there have been times that I have been so discouraged, I didn't know where to turn. I didn't know what to do. I mean, just fighting the battle, carrying the burdens, the long nights, the hot days. And sometimes you get weary and you get tired. And I cannot tell you the times that I have gone to my office and sat down and was so discouraged and so weary and just so bone dog tired, I didn't think I was going to make it. And I'd reach in my drawer to pull out a pen or something, and there'd be a card in there that someone had given me back maybe months ago, maybe years ago. And I pull it out, and it says, "Dear Brother Dean, you're the greatest preacher I've ever heard. You're a wonderful pastor. You're a great man, and I love you. Signed, your mother." And I've got some nice cards from Mama, but to read it and some church members say, "Brother Dean, I'm praying for you. I love you. I'm in your corner." Boy, let me tell you something. That means the world. It has to me. And I believe you can be a blessing to your pastor during this Pastor Appreciation Month of October. Okay, well, let's see now. I believe I've got through everything I need to get through. I'm glad, beloved, that we're going to come down to the end of the trail. I don't believe it's going to be long until we go to see Jesus. And, beloved, I've got a request, and I want to stroll over heaven with you. My mama and my daddy had it made up that whoever was first to die would wait around the gates of the city. And when the second one passed and they were ushered up to the gates of that city, they'd be awaiting for each other. And daddy said, mama said, they wanted to take hands and walk down to the throne of Jesus and kneel at his feet and thank him for what he's done. Now, the theology of that may be messed up, but that's what he was thinking. That's what Mama was thinking. And so I never tried to correct him. I never said anything about it. That was a blessing to them. But, beloved, listen, if I leave here, I want you to make me a promise that one day when you make it home, we can stroll over heaven.

0: all things.
1: Yes, I want to stroll. I want to stroll over heaven. Amen. Amen. Well, they gonna turn that mule around. Looking forward to it.
0: I want to stroll.

0: Yes, we are.
1: I want to stroll.
0: I'm gonna stroll over heaven. Amen. Now, dear friends, I don't know anything about you, and you don't know anything about me except what we hear on the radio and what we know by meeting one another and just a short greeting. But I want to tell you future. I want to tell you future. I'm going to read you palm. Amen. I'm going to look in a crystal ball. No, I'm going to look in a black back King James Bible. That's what I'm going to look in. And I'm going to tell you, and I'm going to tell all of us that are saved by the grace of God, what we have to look forward to. I'm glad. Now, what had happened, Paul, of course, had started the church in Thessalonica, had it up and going, but it was new Christians. These weren't the Stoic people and the studious people of Rome and even Corinth, but these were brand new Christians, and all of this was new to them. And Paul had pumped the gospel and got them saved, and then he gave them some milk to drink on, and he's trying to get them up to a good meat. And so he has got the church up, and God calls him away. Go to another city. Go do it again. And so Paul is faithful with that. And so he moves on. Well, as soon as he does, the critics, the naysayers, those that seek to tear down and destroy, they're not looking to build up. They're not looking to encourage. They're not looking to lift someone's burden or lighten someone's load. They're just hateful people that want to destroy and tear down and mutilate what anything that God has built. Now, you need to be careful about people like that. You need to stay away from people like that. Beloved, listen, you've got no business hanging around a person that's always criticizing everybody. Always is always too tall, too short, too thick, too thin, and you can't get there from here. That kind of mentality, it will rob you of your joy. It will defeat you in your prayer life. I'm saying it will ruin your walk with God. And there are people that are just toxic. I mean, they're just full of poison. And you get around them, and, oh, they may be real charming. And boy, they may reel you right in. But I'm glad to tell you today, God can help you to stay away from people like that. You say, well, they're my very best friend. No, they're not your very best friend. I've got news for you. They wouldn't be tearing people down, and if they get a chance, they'll tear you down. You just don't need to hang around people like that. And as I said, they're just poisonous. Now, if somebody told me that here in this radio studio where I'm making this broadcast, that somebody had let a rattlesnake out and it's in this room somewhere, well, I got news for you. I'm not coming in this room. I would not be sitting here making this broadcast unless I could make it standing on the countertop here somewhere. I'm not going in the room's got a snake. Why? Because, number one, I'm scared to death of snakes. And number two, I'm scared of getting bit by snakes. And number three, I'm scared of dying by being bit by snakes that I'm afraid of. And so they just don't match with me at all. And so you would stay away. And that's the way. You don't have to be unkind and unfriendly in that. But listen, we've got to make our minds up. We're going to guard our minds. You, in this day and time, beloved, please listen to me. Our children, our young people, we need to make sure that there are parameters, there's filters, and there's set boundaries. Listen, the devil is drawing our kids and our young people, even young adults, dragging them in, and they're getting hooked on these video games and these computer games. And they live for it. They leave school and rush home so they can play it up into the night. And get up in the morning and start all over again. And it's desensitizing people. They are losing their social graces. COVID did a lot with that. And my daughter is a nurse, and she was talking to me about how of all the negative benefits of COVID, One thing she said that they noticed was that people were missing that that touch, that flesh to flesh, and just holding their hand while you take their pulse, or resting your hand on theirs while you're taking blood. And back and she said during those times they wore those rubber gloves, and the people in the hospital, the people in the nursing homes, they were never touched by human hands. It was always rubberized or some other kind, latex or whatever. And there was no flesh to flesh. God made us to need one another. And beloved, I need you and you need me. And so, beloved, this morning, Paul has left. And these wicked men come in, and they're going to have to try to discredit the gospel. But to do that, they feel like they have to discredit Paul. And if they can turn the hearts of these Thessalonians away from Paul, then they can very easily preach to them false doctrine, which they're trying to do. Well, Paul gets word of it, and it absolutely hacks him out of his tree. And so he's writing back to the Thessalonians, trying to get this thing straightened out. If he had time and had the opportunity, he'd have come back and he'd have run them devils off. Now, let me tell you, Paul was a real man. And it didn't matter to him who he was talking to, be it a Caesar or be it a beggar on the street. It didn't matter. Paul had talked to all of them. And so we have the Thessalonians. They are in a bad place. And Paul said, I would not have you to be ignorant, brethren, concerning them which are asleep. Now, God does not want us to be confused about those that we've loved, those that we have grown up with, friends, neighbors, family. When they die, they were telling them they just ceased to be. And these false teachers and these false preachers came in and said, there is no afterlife. There is nothing beyond the grave. When you die, you die. And when you're dead, you're dead. And there's nothing past the grave. And Paul was writing back and said, I would not have you to be ignorant, brethren, concerning them which are asleep. Now, some have taken this verse to try to teach soul sleep and that their soul is sleeping. No, it's just another way to say that they've died. If they were just off floating on a cloud, taking a nap, why, man, that wouldn't be hard to hold on to that at all, man. That'd be a blessing. But that's not what happens. That's not what happens at all. Paul tells us, he said, I don't want you to be ignorant, brethren. I don't want you to be unlearned. I don't want you to not know the truth. He said, concerning them which are asleep, that you sorrow not, even as others which have no hope. Now, I've had to bury people in my ministry that weren't saved, made no bones about it. There's no comfort. There's no cheer. There's nothing positive that you can say over that dead body. I buried a man like that, an old town drunk in Gretna, Virginia. There was not one flower at his grave. There was not one chair. It was only three of us there. It was a pitiful, pitiful way to die, but that's the life he chose. And beloved, I'm glad today you and I that are saved by the grace of God, listen carefully to me, the best days are ahead for you and for me. The best is yet to come. Oh, the devil comes and says, well, you can't do this and can't do that. Yeah, but we're going to walk on streets of gold. We're going to lean up against a gate made of a pearl. Yes, sir. And we'll be with Jesus and our loved ones. Now, we're going to get at this, Lord willing, next week. And so you make sure that you're by the radio. Come out and be with us if you can, and hope and pray the Lord will bless you. Get that pastor appreciation gift, and Brother James is coming around to tell you how you can do that. And until next time, may God richly bless you, my beloved.
1: 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The White Horse Heights Baptist Church is located at 421 Range View Circle in the Berea area, just off the White Horse Road. 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

Just yield to God. And you'll find that when John Newton penned those words, amazing grace, it is amazing. These are evidences of his grace. Where were you when God saved you? What were you doing when you got saved? What are you doing now? Before I got saved, I wasn't going to church. Were we, brother? We weren't going to church. I wasn't reading the Bible. I didn't pray. Before I got saved, my wife and I had been married long. Kimberly was a baby. I mean, everything was pretty good. I had a good job, good position in the job. We had a retirement program. I mean, it was good back then. I remember paying 22 cents a gallon for gas. Boy, I'd like to get back to those days, wouldn't you? But also, I can remember making a dollar an hour, too. Now, some of you folks would just turn over in your grave. You know, you started out making under a dollar an hour. Now, think about that. Now, I'm telling myself. These older folks know what I'm talking about. A dollar an hour? Now, if you don't have $10 or more an hour, you're not going to work. That's the truth of it, ain't it? Listen to me now. Maketh intercession for us with groanings which cannot be uttered. Sometimes you're just overwhelmed and you just don't know what to say. Can't find the words. Do you know what to do? Because the Bible has instructed, the Spirit of God leads that way. But you're at the end. Oh, not the end of the journey. Not the end of the rope. But you're at the end of yourself. You see, this is a unique thing about God's Word. If we get self out of the way, we see Him. Now, I know that sounds contrary, but it's so. If I get Larry Morlock out of the way, I find a peace that passeth all understanding that's real. You see, there's a part of me that wants to take it up. There's a part of me that wants to hang on to it. There's a part of me that would like to change it, make it better. There's a part of me that would like to reverse that. There's a part of me that wants to know why. And the Spirit says, like Paul said, when he went to the Lord three times, that thorn in his side, and he asked God to deliver him three times from that. God said, no, I'm not going to deliver you from this, but I'm going to show you something. You're going to find that my grace is sufficient. Oh, brother Paul says, most gladly, therefore, would I rather glory in my infirmities, that the power of Christ may rest upon me. That's grace. That's evidence of grace. And you may not know it. It's not something that we flaunt. It's something that is natural to breathing. People know. People know when you're on the altar. People know when you're trusting. People know when you're sad. People know when you're burdened. People know when you're perplexed about things. They know, but they also see the other side. They see the glow. They see the countenance. They feel the joy. They sense that because it's a kindred spirit. Don't stop praying. Just go to your prayer closet and sit down. Just sit down. Now, don't be in a hurry. Just sit there. Because I have found in the Bible, when you go into your prayer closet, it's just you and God. Nobody else can get in. Just you and God. And if you want something from Him, just sit down. When you don't know what to ask, don't know what to do, just yield yourself to Him. And you're going to find that God will start moving that grace in you. He's imparting grace to you. He's instructing grace to you. And He's helping you, which we don't deserve. But with that kindness and compassion, He picks us up. Likewise, the Spirit also helpeth our infirmities. The Spirit itself maketh intercession for us. Look at verse 28. Now this is your grace. And we know. Know what? That all things work together. How can that be? It's God doing the work. If it were left up to me, no, it wouldn't work together. My wisdom is not God's wisdom. My way is not God's way. My way is tainted. My wisdom is tainted. My wisdom falters.
I find weakness. I don't find a stability in me and what I think. But when I yield to what I know, scripturally, biblically, all things work together. All things, does it mean everything, preacher? It means everything. The good, the bad, the up, the down, the in, the out, under, and over. All things work together.

some tests that she needed to have. And it's been confirmed what we hope would not be confirmed. And then the burden, what's ahead, what can be done, what can they do, what can we do? It's one of those, not nothing new. Every one of us has experienced this. Some way, some form, fashion, we've all experienced this. What do? We offer our assistance. Anything that we can do physically, bodily, we'll do that to help. More than anything, we'll pray. Because there's a God in heaven that takes everything to work it for His glory and for our good. I don't know. Maybe God wants to bring us to this place of getting this kind of news and then going through the whole process and get ready to start the treatment. And all of a sudden, the doctor comes and says, there's no more cancer. It's all gone. God moves. Grace sufficient. And touches. Give Him time to do it. And if He don't supply the healing at that moment, He will supply the grace and the comfort to succeed. He won't let you down. Never. For we know all things. Sickness, sadness, sin, death, life, heartaches, joys, love, hate, right, wrong, good, evil. All things work together for good. Now, I'm going to tell you something. I don't have the wisdom of God to give you the ramifications of how that's possible. I believe it by faith. God is so much wiser than the smartest man that's ever breathed on this earth. And God in His infinite wisdom knows exactly what we need. Let Him provide it. We know that all things work together for good. Our good. What is saying, preacher? I'm saying that God's people, there's a God in heaven that loves us and cares for us and knows everything about us. And He wants to help us. He's given us a spirit that makes the groanings that we cannot. He's given us His word to help set our steps when we know not which way to go. And He's given us an inner comfort by that grace that's sustained and sufficient when we feel like nothing's going to help. And all of a sudden, we know that all things work together for good to them that love God. Now, I just about hate to make this statement, but I've heard it in these 50 plus years of my ministry. I'll never forgive God for what He's done to my family. I'll never forgive Him for what He's done to my family. And my heart breaks because I understand all things work together for good. You may not, and I may not really understand it, but I'm going to take God at His word that it does. I'm going to let Him prove it to me before I deny that He's my God and turn my back on Him because I feel like He's done me unjust. He's the giver of life and the taker of life. He's the mountaintop and He's the valley. He's the source and supply. He's the sustainer. He's everything. The evidence of His grace. And we know that all things work together for good to them that love God, to them who are the called according to His purpose. Now, I wish I could give it to you on a piece of paper or in a notebook, all of God's purpose for your life. I can give it to you in a nutshell. Number one, God wants you to be saved. Number two, God wants you to follow Him. Number three, that means reading the Bible and going in your prayer closet and attending church. He wants you to be a witness. That's the rudiments. He wants you to be a testimony. Now, when it gets down to the particulars of His will, direct will for you, that's between you and Him. And if you let Him have His way, all things work together for good to them that love God, to them who are the called according to His purpose. Has it ever occurred to

0: us, that where we are, whatever's happening to us at this moment, is His purpose in our life for our good and for God's glory.
1: Amen.
0: I'm 73 years old. And what I think, what's going on now in my life, man, that should have happened way back yonder when I first started. I thought I'd learned to be patient. But I have found out in the last several weeks I'm not as patient as I thought I was. And so God has given me, He's teaching me to be patient, and I'm backing off of tribulation. I hate that stuff. But God says, be patient and wait on me and trust me.
1: Amen.
0: I don't know, it may be because I am getting older. It seems to bother me more now than it did when I was younger. What's the problem? I'm having difficulty letting Him have His way. He wants His purpose in my life. Oh, every now and then we delight ourselves in the law of God. He gives us the desires of our heart. That's why that relationship's so wonderful. And we know that all things work together for good to them that love God, to them who are the called according to His purpose. Number three, write this down. We've seen the evidence of His goodness, the evidence of His grace. Now look at the evidence of His greatness. The evidence of His greatness. Look at verse 29. For whom He did foreknow, He also did predestinate to be conformed to the image of His Son, that He might be the firstborn among many brethren.
1: Amen.
0: Whom He did foreknow. Now let me help you right quick. Foreknowledge and predestination election does not deal with the lost man. They are not his terms. It deals with the family of God. And if you'll make that mental note, mark that down in your mind and your soul, when you come to predestination, foreknowledge, election, it's all with you in God's mind, what He's wanting for you in His mind. He's sovereign. It says, for whom He did foreknow. Do you know what the word foreknow means? It means to know beforehand. So in God's goodness, He knows beforehand how to prove goodness to you. In what He knows ahead, foreknowledge, when it comes to His grace, He knows how to touch you in your infirmities. That shows His greatness. For whom He did foreknow, He also did predestinate. And the predestination was mentioned in the determinate council before the foundation of the world. God determined that Larry Morlock, by the grace of God, could be saved. By the grace of God, could live for Jesus. By the grace of God, be called home to glory. By the grace of God, be conformed to the express image of His Son. That's knowing Larry Morlock's life and his purpose. That's what makes him great. Same with you. To know beforehand, predestination, predestinate. You know what it means? It means to decide beforehand, but now the word conformed. Notice, predestinate to be conformed to the image of His Son. The word conformed means having the same form as another. Meaning that in these evidences of His goodness, and the evidence of His grace, and the evidence of this greatness in our lives, God has determined beforehand that you and I be just like His Son. And He's given us everything in this life to accomplish that through His Spirit and His Word. He knew that beforehand. And does He make it happen? He gives you the will to choose.
1: Amen.
0: And when you choose, He elects you to serve. What do you do when you elect a sheriff? Elect him to serve. Is that not so? We were saved to serve. To serve the Lord. And so He has decided that when this thing comes to an end, we're going to be just like Jesus. Is that not what He promised? A new body, a glorified body, just like His. Be just like Him. For whom He did foreknow, He also did predestinate to be conformed to the image of His Son. that he might be the firstborn among many brethren. Look at verse number 30. Moreover, now if you write your Bible, when I tell you to write, I want you to underline this word. Moreover whom? Underline whom? Moreover whom he did predestinate, them he also called. And whom he called, underline whom. And whom he called, them he also justified. And whom he justified, underline whom. And whom he justified, them he also glorified. That's evidence of his greatness, and it's not yet happened. Huh? Well, notice now, I want you to underline these words. It says, moreover, whom he did predestinate, them he also called. Whom he called, them he also justified. And whom he justified, them he also glorified. Underline the word them, he also called. Underline the word them, he also justified. Underline the word them, he also glorified. Now you're getting just a little bit of a lesson here, but I hope you get the preaching of it. Moreover, whom he did predestine, them he called. He extends a call. The word call, it means to invite. It's an invitation. Whosoever, I invite you to come. If you come to the cross, I'll show you your need, and the Spirit will open your understanding that what I say about you is so. And if you'll turn from your sin and genuinely repent, I'll save you. Them whom he predestined, them he called. Whom he called, he also justified. You've heard me make the statement that the Lord's justification, to me, is a judicial term. It's not what the preacher declares about Larry Morlock's salvation. It's not what I declare about my salvation. It's what God declares about my salvation. The word justify means to declare or to pronounce one to be just, one to be righteous. That's what God does. The very moment that you got saved in heaven, God declared you justified. He made news in heaven that Larry Morlock on this Sunday morning is now justified. He's now righteous, not because of his work, because of what Jesus Christ did on the cross. Them whom he called, he also justified. Number three, them whom he justified, he also glorified. As sure as you live, we're going to be glorified. Nothing can stop it. I've already been called. I've already accepted the invitation. I did that over 50 years ago. Over 50 years ago in heaven, God declared me justified just like he did when you got saved many years ago. And just like you, we're waiting on that glorified body.
1: Amen.
0: This is God's greatness. To do for us what we cannot do for ourselves. To provide for us a thought that's inner into our soul deep. That we're willing to go to a hole in the ground, trusting every promise, every word of promise that he makes to us.

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2: With SRN News, I'm John Scott. Officials believe the fly-Dubai co-pilot accused of stabbing his captain and trying to seize control of an Israeli-bound plane acted alone. Authorities have not officially released the suspect's identity, but multiple news outlets have named him as an Omani citizen. Senator John Kennedy says he's considering running for president in 2028. The Louisiana Republican made the comment on NBC's Meet the Press, but said his plans right now are simply to run for re-election. Dolly Parton's nephew asking for more time to find a lawyer as he fights a temporary restraining order sought by her estate. Brian Seaver wants to delay the October 9th hearing by about 10 days so he can retain an attorney. Texas remains the number one team in the country in the latest college football poll, followed by Georgia, Notre Dame, Miami, and Indiana. 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
1: With SRN News, I'm John Scott. Vice President J.D. Vance visiting Fairbanks Monday to campaign for Republican candidates ahead of the November election. Vance set to hold a rally at Fairbanks International Airport. Congressman Nick Begich and governor candidates Bernadette Wilson and Dave Bronson said they plan to attend. President Trump also expected to visit Alaska. That's coming up later this month. Krista Pike's attorney says Tennessee's governor should commute Pike's death sentence to a life sentence after the failed execution.
2: I think at the very least the governor should commute Ms. Pike's death sentence to a life sentence at the very least. We don't know what her physical state will be, but it is clear that she has endured a torturous attempt at executing her.
1: The United States removing all of its B-1 bombers from an airbase in the United Kingdom following security concerns over a suspected terror plot. The Pentagon says about a dozen bombers stationed at RAF Fairford have returned to the U.S., but six remain ready for combat missions. That move follows the arrest of six suspects accused of plotting an attack on the base. One of the people arrested for exploring the city sewer system is now in ICE custody.
3: Two men were arrested last month for trespassing after emerging from a manhole near a hotel in Midtown. It happened right where many foreign dignitaries were staying for the UN General Assembly. Federal authorities say 25-year-old Samuel Reveron Ascanio was released by the NYPD despite an immigration arrest warrant. DHS claims Ascanio is here illegally from Venezuela and was previously charged with criminal mischief just 4 days before the manhole incident. Detectives believe people have been going into the sewer tunnels to hunt for valuables. In New York, I'm Lizzie Radabali.
1: This is SRN News. An author beloved by many Christians will be honored.
4: Westminster Abbey will establish a memorial to J.R.R. Tolkien in Poets' Corner, close to his old friend and fellow author C.S. Lewis. This coming spring, the iconic church plans to dedicate a stone pillar to the memory of the man who wrote The Lord of the Rings and The Hobbit. Church officials say, quote, "The idea for the memorial came from the Christian Heritage Center at Stonyhurst and is made possible through the support and generosity of the Tolkien estate." Michael Harrington reporting.
1: A federal judge ruling that Oklahoma cannot deny public funding to a Jewish charter school solely because of its religious identity. U.S. District Judge David Russell said excluding the National Ben Glama Jewish Charter School Foundation caused an actual injury and cited the Supreme Court precedent supporting its claim. Oklahoma allows charter schools to be non-sectarian. This is SRN News. Progressive lawmakers looking to crack down on flock cameras.
5: Senators Bernie Sanders and Jeff Merkley, as well as Representative Alexandria Ocasio-Cortez, unveiled legislation to ban federal agencies from using automatic license plate readers. The Ban Flock Act would also pause federal grant funding to state and local governments with contracts with companies like Flock. It also allows Americans to sue the federal government for using the readers. In a statement, Sanders said Flock is eviscerating the very notion of privacy by installing tens of thousands of cameras in communities across America without their consent. I'm Lisa Taylor.
1: Texas building new state juvenile detention facilities. The move comes as more young people are referred to the juvenile system for gun-related crimes. Texas spending $300 million to build the two new facilities. The facilities near Houston and Dallas. They're intended to provide access to larger workforces. More details at srnnews.com.
6: Here is your forecast on WZYN, the old ship of Zion. Chance of showers and storms across Valdosta tonight. Overnight low into the low 70s. Showers and storms back with us on Monday. A high will be just over 80. In Forsyth, we'll see showers and a chance of storms, some with heavy rainfall, and overnight low near 65. Showers and storms on Monday with a high right around the upper 70s. I'm meteorologist Sally Russell on WZYN and online at WZYN.org.

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1: With SRN News, I'm John Scott. Vice President J.D. Vance visiting Fairbanks Monday to campaign for Republican candidates ahead of the November election. Vance set to hold a rally at Fairbanks International Airport. Congressman Nick Begich and governor candidates Bernadette Wilson and Dave Bronson said they plan to attend. President Trump also expected to visit Alaska. That's coming up later this month. Krista Pike's attorney says Tennessee's governor should commute Pike's death sentence to a life sentence after the failed execution.
2: I think at the very least the governor should commute Ms. Pike's death sentence to a life sentence at the very least. We don't know what her physical state will be, but it is clear that she has endured a torturous attempt at executing her.
1: The United States removing all of its B-1 bombers from an airbase in the United Kingdom following security concerns over a suspected terror plot. The Pentagon says about a dozen bombers stationed at RAF Fairford have returned to the U.S., but six remain ready for combat missions. That move follows the arrest of six suspects accused of plotting an attack on the base. One of the people arrested for exploring the city sewer system is now in ICE custody.
3: Two men were arrested last month for trespassing after emerging from a manhole near a hotel in Midtown. It happened right where many foreign dignitaries were staying for the UN General Assembly. Federal authorities say 25-year-old Samuel Reveron Ascanio was released by the NYPD despite an immigration arrest warrant. DHS claims Ascanio is here illegally from Venezuela and was previously charged with criminal mischief just 4 days before the manhole incident. Detectives believe people have been going into the sewer tunnels to hunt for valuables. In New York, I'm Lizzie Radabali.
1: This is SRN News. An author beloved by many Christians will be honored.
4: Westminster Abbey will establish a memorial to J.R.R. Tolkien in Poets' Corner, close to his old friend and fellow author C.S. Lewis. This coming spring, the iconic church plans to dedicate a stone pillar to the memory of the man who wrote The Lord of the Rings and The Hobbit. Church officials say, quote, "The idea for the memorial came from the Christian Heritage Center at Stonyhurst and is made possible through the support and generosity of the Tolkien estate." Michael Harrington reporting.
1: A federal judge ruling that Oklahoma cannot deny public funding to a Jewish charter school solely because of its religious identity. U.S. District Judge David Russell said excluding the National Ben Glama Jewish Charter School Foundation caused an actual injury and cited the Supreme Court precedent supporting its claim. Oklahoma allows charter schools to be non-sectarian. This is SRN News. Progressive lawmakers looking to crack down on flock cameras.
5: Senators Bernie Sanders and Jeff Merkley, as well as Representative Alexandria Ocasio-Cortez, unveiled legislation to ban federal agencies from using automatic license plate readers. The Ban Flock Act would also pause federal grant funding to state and local governments with contracts with companies like Flock. It also allows Americans to sue the federal government for using the readers. In a statement, Sanders said Flock is eviscerating the very notion of privacy by installing tens of thousands of cameras in communities across America without their consent. I'm Lisa Taylor.
1: Texas building new state juvenile detention facilities. The move comes as more young people are referred to the juvenile system for gun-related crimes. Texas spending $300 million to build the two new facilities. The facilities near Houston and Dallas, they're intended to provide access to larger workforces. More details at srnnews.com.
6: Here's your forecast on WZYN, the old ship of Zion. Chance of showers and storms across Valdosta tonight. Overnight low into the low 70s. Showers and storms back with us on Monday. A high will be just over 80. In Forsyth, we'll see showers and a chance of storms, some with heavy rainfall, and overnight low near 65. Showers and storms on Monday with a high right around the upper 70s. I'm meteorologist Sally Russell on WZYN and online at WZYN.org.

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This is your radio preacher, Pastor Keith Terhune. I just want to welcome you to the broadcast today, and hope you're having a wonderful day today. 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Now, Hold Forth the Word is a ministry of Emmanuel Baptist Church in Liberty, South Carolina, and we'll share more at the end of the broadcast, but we are thankful you're here with us today, and we hope you receive a blessing from hearing today's broadcast. Now, we're going to start, as we do on every broadcast, we're going to read a hymn, and today the hymn is, I Know Whom I Have Believed. Do you know whom you have believed? I know not why God's wondrous grace to me he hath made known, nor why unworthy Christ in love redeemed me for his own. I know not how this saving faith to me he did impart, nor how believing in his word wrought peace within my heart. I know not how the Spirit moves, convincing men of sin, revealing Jesus through the Word, creating faith in him. I know not what of good or ill may be reserved for me, of weary ways or golden days before his face I see. I know not when my Lord may come, at night or noonday fair, nor if I walk the vale with him or meet him in the air. But I know whom I have believed, and am persuaded that he is able to keep that which I've committed unto him against that day. Oh, do you know today? Do you know who you believe? I believe in the Lord and Savior Jesus Christ. I'm thankful for that today. I'm thankful. I know. Well, last week we began a message talking about what to do when, and we looked at several things. We won't go back there today, but today we are going to be looking at, we're going to be in the book of Exodus, the book of Exodus, chapter 14, and here we're going to be looking at talking about what to do when the enemy is behind and the sea is before. First of all, this event shows several things, shows us a few things that we're going to look at, we'll go through real quick. God's unlimited in his ultimate power. God is his unlimited and ultimate power. We'll see the destruction of worldly bondage. We don't have to live in this bondage. You don't have to live in the bondage of this world, and we'll see. And then thirdly, the miraculous deliverance of his people from slavery, sin. God, a miraculous deliverance from slavery, a sin. Now, let's look at a couple things before we actually really get into this. We're going to look at Exodus 14 and verse 15 to begin with. And it says, And the Lord said unto Moses, wherefore criest thou unto me? Speak unto the children of Israel that they go forward. So, here we see that he goes and he tells that to go forward, and he tells the children in verse 16, but lift thou up thy rod and stretch out thine hand over the sea and divide it, and the children of Israel shall go on dry ground through the midst of the sea. So we see here the lifting of the rod. There's some representations we see. There's some representations in these and some things in these, in this, and we're going to look at the representations, and then we're going to get into the message, more of the message itself. But I wanted to bring this out. Talking about the lifting up of the rod shows us a total dependence on God's power. By lifting up that rod, depending fully upon God. Moses couldn't do anything, but as long as he lifted that up, it showed God was going to do it.
Secondly, the lifting up of that rod on God's showed God's authority, making working through a human vessel, working through Moses. God used Moses, and God wants to use you and I today in serving Him in this world. It represented faith and obedience. It showed their faith in God and their obedience to follow what He commanded to do, what He told them to do. And the lifting of that rod that represented in the parting of the waters, what did it represent? Deliverance. Hey, they were delivered out of the hand of Pharaoh. And now what do we see in the Egyptian soldiers? There's some representation there of Pharaoh's army. They represent sin and the forces of oppression, the powers of the world that try to drag us down, try to drag believers back into spiritual slavery. They try to pull us back in to the slavery of sin and this world, and that's what there's forces, there's those out there, there's things tries to pull us back. We need not to give in to that flesh. We need not to give in. Their destruction shows that God judges those who oppose His will and try to trap His people. God, He does in the end has the answer, and He has the answer all along. But we see here the destruction shows that God judges those who oppose His will, those that go against His will. He does judge them. Then the Red Sea, it represented a boundary of trial and a path of salvation. And crossing it on dry ground showed moving from death, that bondage, to life, freedom. And then the waters, they closing behind, the waters closing, they represented divine judgment on the unrepentant. And the permanent end of the enemy's power, no longer, because they were overtaken. They no longer could they be any problem to the Israelites. And in verse 30, it says Israel saw the Egyptians dead upon the seashore, meaning that the threat was completely removed. They didn't have to worry about them any longer. Now we're going to come back here and we're going to look at some verses here. In Exodus 14, we're going to look at verse 13, and we're going to look down through these verses here. And it says, "And Moses said unto the people, Fear ye not, stand still and see the salvation of the Lord, which He will show to you today. For the Egyptians whom ye have seen today, ye shall see them again no more forever." God, what a promise. And can you imagine being told this as you stood there? And He tells Moses, saying, "Hey, you're not going to have to worry about them any longer." And could you imagine maybe some in disbelief? Oh, really? And then others in like astonishment. Wow, this is going to be great. So what does it say? He's under God's command. God was using Moses here now. He says, "Fear ye not." What in other words is that? What does that tell us? When we've seen that before, we seen that last week. It talks about don't let panic or fear control your mind. Control you. Don't let that fear control you. Don't become in a panic and fear control you. Moses tells the people to calm their hearts, to settle down. Just settle and be calm instead of giving in to the trouble and the fear around them. Instead of giving in to all that, oh, the devil wants you to give in to that trouble. He wants you to give in to that all that fear. He wants you. You just need to stay calm. Let God calm your heart. Trust Him. Fear not. And then what does He say next? What does Moses tell him next? Fear not. And He says, "Stand still. Just settle down.
Just settle down. Stand still. Stop running around in a panic. Quit going in such a worrisome way of life. Stand. Stop running around or even trying to force your own escape. Don't keep trying to force your own escape. Don't try to get it. Let God do it. Let God lead you. Let God take care of it. And oh, what a great, great truth that we have right there in that verse that we can have and apply in our life today. There's times instead of running in a panic, we need to stop and we need to stand still and let God do it. Other words, pause and wait on God to intervene. Don't try to force it. Don't try to force it. Just let God, wait on God. Wait on God to come and make the way of escape. Let Him make that way. Oh, so many times we try to push a door open or we try to force something to work like when you have that child's game or whatever and you take that round peg and you're trying to jam it down into a square hole, it just don't work. It don't fit. We can't do that. That's like us trying to make something happen, make it work. No, we need to trust God. We need to wait on Him. Wait on Him and let Him help us get out of the situation, get out of the trouble, get out of the trial we are facing. Then he says, see the salvation of the Lord. We need to see the salvation of the Lord. He wait and look for God to act. Stop. Stand still. Wait and look for God. Look for God to act. Look for God to move. Look for God to do it. He promises to show His rescuing power right in front of you. He promised to those Israelites that Moses was saying He's going to do it right in front of your face. He's going to take care of it right in front of you. Hey friends, that's how He's going to do it. He's going to do it right there where you can see it. So He can build your faith. God wants to build our faith. And He's going to do it. He's going to move. He's going to work. He's going to do it right in front of you. He says in verse 14, He promises to rescue right in front of it because He says, the Lord shall fight for you. Oh, we need to take those words and we need to write them out. The Lord will fight for you. He will fight for you. So quit trying to fight the battle yourself. Quit trying to do it in your own strength. The Lord shall fight for you. He will fight the battle for you. He'll take care of us. He'll get us through. And I'm so thankful today He does. I'm so thankful he'll get me through the trial. Now, He also, in verse 14, let's read that. We started to already. The Lord shall fight for you. The Lord shall fight for you. Oh, we ought to sing that song. We ought to make a song out of that. The Lord shall fight for you. Oh, the Lord shall fight for me. Oh, amen, amen. I'm getting carried away. I'm sorry. And He says, and ye shall hold your peace. And you shall hold your peace. He's going to fight for you, and you can hold your peace. In other words, just stop arguing. Stop complaining. Stop crying out in fear. God, the Lord, He's going to fight for you. Just hold back. Just hold your peace. Settle down. Oh, He's trying to settle the people. He's trying to settle them before they get too far into this journey, and He wants us to stay calm. He's telling them to stay calm. He wants you and I to stay calm. He wants us to quiet and let God work without our interference. So many times when we are arguing about something, or we're complaining about something, or we're crying out in fear, worried about something. You know what? Sometimes. And many times, such as a situation, and you know God's in it, and you know God's doing it, and you know God's going to take care of it. You've been told time and time and time again. So many times when we try to get involved, we interfere. We interfere with what God's trying to do. And we need to stop, and we need to step back.

Kevin, because you're a far bigger God and you're in charge, and you know exactly what to do. So that's where we're at there. Verse 15, let's go on to verse 15. He says, "And the Lord said unto Moses, Wherefore criest thou unto me? Speak unto the children of Israel that they go forward." Go forward. Don't go backwards. Go forward. And what is that going forward? What is that going forward? Oh, you know, too many times we too worried about what's behind us. Can you imagine those Israelites, and they want to look back and they want to see, oh, they're getting closer. Oh, they're getting closer. And so many times in our trial, it's getting closer. Oh, what are we going to do? Oh, it's getting closer. Oh, we need to, he says, go forward. We need to keep moving forward for the Lord. We need to obey the voice of God when it is time to move. When God says move, move. When he says go forward, when he told those Israelites, and he gave Moses that instruction, and he told Moses what to do, and then he told Moses, and Moses relayed that, he told the people there, and he said, and when God says to move, that means to move. Don't worry about all the instructions. Don't worry about what's not said or the enemy behind us. Don't look back at that enemy. Move forward. Go forward. And we need to listen. We need to obey the voice of God when it's time to move. When he says move, we need to move. Oh, God's told me times. Oh, I wanted to. In fact, there's times I argued with God. But God, in the end, I said, yes, Lord. Just like the people, they said, okay, we'll move forward. We're going to go forward. We're going to listen. We're going to obey. We need to step into the path that he opens up before us. When he opens that path, you need to step in. You need to take that step and move in. That's a good picture to me of salvation. Sinner friend, if you're listening and you don't know Christ, when God calls, he tugs at your heart to for salvation and trust in Jesus Christ, take that step. There's many a people that fought with the Lord, and they took that step, and God met with them, and God saved their soul. And I'm so thankful today that God, we make that step. We take that step. He's there. He's there, friend. And what about it in your life? He's there for you today. He's there for us. He's there. Take the step that he opens before you. Need to go forward. Even when it looks impossible, when it doesn't look like it's even going to happen, when it looks like it's not even going to matter, you're going to be able to make it. It's not going to be not going to work out. Oh, what are we going to do? Don't start doing that. Don't start going backwards. Go forward. Keep moving forward. When God tells you to stop, that's when you stop. But don't stop until God says. You need to keep going forward. When God says march, march. When he tells you to move, move. Go forward for him. Get in that path. It may look impossible. Oh, can you imagine those Israelites, and they see that river or that sea, and they say, what do we do? How in the world? See, God's already told. He's already said. And oh, it's impossible. There's no way. Oh, but God is the God of the impossible. I'm so thankful I have a God who can do, and he can take care of the impossible in my life. Friend, something may look impossible to you today. Something may just seem so impossible to maybe a goal or something out there or something in your life that you're having to deal with, and it just looks so impossible. Can I remind you, he's the God of the impossible. He will take care of you. He will meet your needs. And oh, I'm thankful today for that promise and blessing in my life. So many times, and I've had to live this. And I'm so thankful. God is the God of the impossible, and he takes care of every need, every situation, every need we have. Now, we see here, there's some victory results. First of all, the victory results in what they saw here. There was immediate a physical. There was some things immediately physical.

They saw the first of all, they saw the Lord completely saved Israel from the Egyptians, the enemy. Lord completely saved them from the enemy as they got across the Red Sea and they got to the other side. And you could see that God completely saved the Israelites. He saved them from the Egyptians. Then another result was a victory here, left no survivors from Pharaoh's army. There wasn't a survivor left. There was no survivor left. The threat was completely gone. No need to worry. They didn't see a soldier in sight. There was no survivors of the army. And see, when they saw, what they saw was they saw them basically on the banks, on the seashore, and they were the Lord had took care of the threat completely. And then the Israelites feared and believed in the Lord and Moses. They feared God, and they realized who God. They saw God, who He was. So many times the Israelites, and all through history, they would trust Him, and then they would fall back into idolatry, or they fall back into their own desires, own lusts, or things, and they trust Him. Here we see the Israelites. They feared Him and they believed Him, and they believed when Moses. They believed Moses and what Moses said to do, and how He led them, and then. We see some things spiritually and far as a victory we see that it deepened their faith. What does it say in verse 31? Exodus 14 verse 31, and Israel saw the great work which the Lord. Did you hear that? Wasn't Moses just obedient? But the Lord, the Israelites, saw the great work which the Lord did upon the Egyptians. And the people feared the Lord and believed the Lord and His servant Moses. So we see they spiritually deepened their faith. They feared the Lord. They believed the Lord and His servant Moses. Spiritually deepened their faith in God. And the Lord, they trusted Him. They feared Him and they trusted Him. Oh, hallelujah today. Oh, hallelujah today. Well, let me ask you today. I'm going to bring this down to the close. Bringing it down here to the close. God fights our impossible battles. God fights our impossible battles. Do you let Him? Do you allow Him to work? We need to simply trust Him. He fights our impossible battles. So what do we need to do? We need to simply trust Him. And we need to remain in peace. We need to keep peace in our hearts and in our lives. We need to trust Him, and we need to remain have peace, keep peace in our hearts and our lives. Now I want to give some final thoughts here. First of all, stand firm in fear. When there's fear, come. As the enemy would be coming and facing, when faced with the overwhelming of obstacles, say the enemy behind you and the sea before you, and those obstacles, don't panic. Recognize that God will guide you. Recognize that God is there. And He will guide you. He'll guide you through that trial, that trouble that you're facing. Let God fight. And there in Exodus 14 and verse 14, we need to let God do the fight. Not Him take care of it, not us. It's not my battle, it's His. It's not mine, but His. Second, and then we need to, other words, stop trying to control the outcome in your own strength. Stop trying to control it in your own strength. It's not yours. It's not yours. It's His. Stop trying to make it work. In my strength, I need to trust God. I need to let God do it. Oh, there's things here at the church. Oh, I've got to let God do it. There's things in my personal life. I've got to let God do it. That's the same with you, friend. Let God take care of it. Let God fight. Then move forward in faith. Let God fight and just keep moving forward in your faith. Trust God. Trust Him. Trust Him. He's there. Trust Him. Obey Him. Obey Him when He says to move. When God says to move, you need to move. We need to obey. Obey God. Obey Him in His word. Obey Him in your life. Obey Him in action, in what you speak and how you and what you do. Oh, you need to obey God.
When he says to move, that's what you need to do. And then we see the last thing, the last final key thought here is witness the deliverance. Basically, expect God to turn your impossible barriers. So expect God to do it. Trust him. That's part of trusting him. Expecting, knowing that he's going to turn that impossible barrier, that impossible thing before you, into a pathway of freedom. Just like he took that Red Sea and he parted it. He took. I get an image in my head that God's hands reaching down and just pulling it back and saying, "Come on through, come on through, my children, come on through." And that's what God can do. He'll take that, turn that impossible barrier, reach down and open that pathway to freedom and out of that bondage or that trouble and that struggle that you're in. Trust him today. Expect God. It's going to bring you closer to him. It's going to bring you closer to him. So, friends, let's when the enemy's behind you and that sea's before you, we've talked about it. Trust him. Keep trusting him and just keep moving forward and keep serving God. Oh, I want to thank you today for tuning in. Again, Hold Forth the Word is a ministry of Emmanuel Baptist Church here in Liberty, South Carolina. Our mailing address is 535 East Main, or I'm sorry, that's our physical address. 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Now, if you'd like to write us, you can write us as well at Emmanuel Baptist Church and put up there Hold Forth the Word in parentheses or however, but our mailing address is P.O. Box 266, Liberty, South Carolina 29657. Now again, if you're ever in the area, we have our services are at we have Sunday school at 10:00 a.m. on Sunday. We have our morning service at 11. We have Sunday evening service at 6 p.m. and a Wednesday evening service at 11. I mean at 7. I'm sorry, at 7 p.m. Now, I wanted to share as well, we do have our new website up. It's called. You can look us up on our website at EBC Liberty. That's EBC Liberty.org, and we'd love for you to go and look at our page, and there's several things you can view on the different pages. We're also on Facebook at Emmanuel Baptist Church Liberty. That is Emmanuel Baptist Church Liberty. And then I want to share as well, Hold Forth the Word also has a Facebook page, a new Facebook page, and you can look us up at Hold Forth the Word. And we'd love for you to go there. We're going to be working on getting things, putting some things on there, try to put some encouraging verses and things on there, and share about the broadcast and some other things we're hoping to do with that. But you can look us up. We'd love for you to go there, and please go there and like us and follow our page. And we just want to say so thankful today that you've tuned in. Now, as we close this broadcast, I just want to say it's important. It's the most important is that you know Jesus Christ is your Savior. I hope today those that are listening that you know Jesus Christ as your personal Savior. If you don't, you can contact us. I gave different ways of contact. 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Call upon him today. Call and trust Jesus as your Savior. Oh, and friends, us that are saved, I hope you're faithful. Hope you're faithful in the house of God. Hope you're faithful in your Bible study, in your Bible reading, in your prayers to the Lord. And we just want to encourage you today. That's why we'll just bring that to you here at the end of the broadcast, and just hope we encourage you today to just continue on to serve him. And we're just so thankful today that you are a part of this broadcast. Until next time, hold forth the word.

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1: With SRN News, I'm John Scott. Vice President J.D. Vance visiting Fairbanks Monday to campaign for Republican candidates ahead of the November election. He'll hold a rally at Fairbanks International Airport. Congressman Nick Begich and Governor candidates Bernadette Wilson and Dave Bronson will both attend. President Trump expected to visit Alaska later this month. Chris DePuy's attorney says Tennessee's governor should commute Pike's death sentence to a life sentence term after the failed execution. Stephen Farrell made the call on CNN's State of the Union, saying she has endured what he called a torturous attempt at executing her. FBI Director Kash Patel officially engaged. Patel and Alexis Williams made the announcement on Sunday. The two began dating in 2023. Wilkins is a country music singer and media personality. This is SRN News.

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Your joy juice for the day.

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1: With SRN News, I'm John Scott. An intense search continues for six people missing in the crash of a medical evacuation jet off the coast of Massachusetts. Captain John McTamney described the search effort.
2: We're using all available assets of different types, fixed-wing aircraft, rotary-wing aircraft, boats, cutters. It's given the search conditions in the area. It is a rather large area to search, but we have sufficient assets where we are saturating the area. Again, hoping to find those survivors.
1: The Coast Guard says it searched roughly 2,800 square miles over the last 2 days. Lieutenant Commander Castrati was asked about what's been found so far.
3: This is an ongoing search and rescue case still. Because of the amount of debris, it's very difficult to get into the details of what's there. But right now, we're really just focused on finding the people.
1: Contact was lost with the jet Saturday morning. The weather was reportedly not good in the Atlantic at the time. The U.S. removing all of its B-1 bombers from an air base in the United Kingdom following security concerns over a suspected terror plot. More from correspondent Richard Boyd.
4: The Pentagon says about a dozen bombers stationed at RAF Fairford have returned to the U.S. but remain ready for combat missions. The move follows the arrest of six suspects accused of plotting an attack on the base, with U.K. officials saying there are strong indications Iran was involved. The suspects were later released on bail as British authorities continue investigating while Iran denies involvement.
1: The U.S. has also increased security at other military bases in Britain where American fighter jets are stationed. Authorities say firefighters have increased containment of a wildfire burning in the Angeles National Forest near San Clarita to 40%. Evacuation orders and warnings, however, do remain in effect. This is SRN News. And you look at which Americans are going to church.
5: The study from the Pew Research Center looks at attendance through the filter of where people live. And what it finds is that folks from rural America are the most likely to be in the pews on Sunday morning. 42% compared to 37% of suburbanites and 33% of those who live in cities. When it comes to volunteering at the church, soup kitchen, or other charity, people in the suburbs are number one at 31%. Michael Harrington reporting.
1: The U.S. Commission on International Religious Freedom is urging the Trump administration to impose targeted sanctions on India's RSS organization. That's over alleged persecution of Christians. The commission says the Hindu nationalist group has fueled hostility and violence against India's Christian minority and is calling on the United States to hold India accountable for protecting religious freedom. This is SRN News. A tragedy in the Windy City. A child is dead after being stabbed several times as she walked along a sidewalk. It happened on Chicago's South Side. Correspondent Jennifer Kuiper has more with this update.
6: 7-year-old A. Marie Hernandez Chacon was enjoying a sunny fall Saturday afternoon when Chicago police say she was stabbed in the back several times by a woman she did not know. It happened near a barber shop where William Smith works and tells NBC Chicago he heard others yelling.
7: That's the lady that did it. She's trying to run. She's trying to get away.
6: Police say bystanders detained the woman. Smith says of what took place.
7: I don't know. But that was just, it was just terrible. I've never seen nothing like that happen. Ever.
6: The suspect was taken into custody after receiving treatment at a local hospital for injuries sustained while being detained. An investigation is underway. I'm Jennifer Kuiper.
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8: Here is your forecast on WZYN, the old ship of Zion. Chance of showers and storms across Valdosta tonight and overnight, low into the low 70s. Showers and storms back with us on Monday. A high will be just over 80. In Forsyth, we'll see showers and a chance of storms, some with heavy rainfall, and overnight low near 65. Showers and storms on Monday with a high right around the upper 70s. I'm meteorologist Sally Russell on WZYN and online at WZYN.org.

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2: With SRN News, I'm John Scott. Authorities say firefighters have increased containment of a wildfire burning in the Angeles National Forest near Santa Clarita to 40% overnight. Evacuation orders and warnings do remain in effect, however. In consumer news, a Chilean fruit supplier expanded a recall of its frozen organic berries. The CDC says the products were linked to an E. coli outbreak that infected 17 people in Florida and Georgia. The company updated its recall to include additional lots of its Great Value Frozen Organic Triple Berry Blend and Great Value Frozen Organic Blueberries. The FDA said another lot of Trader Joe's frozen organic mixed berry blend was also added to the recall. The recalled Great Value products were shipped to Walmarts in 30 states. This is SRN News.

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1: With SRN News, I'm John Scott. An intense search continues for six people missing in the crash of a medical evacuation jet off the coast of Massachusetts. Captain John McTamney described the search effort.
2: We're using all available assets of different types, fixed-wing aircraft, rotary wing aircraft, boats, cutters. It's given the search conditions in the area. It is a rather large area to search, but we have sufficient assets where we are saturating the area, again, hoping to find those survivors.
1: The Coast Guard says it searched roughly 2,800 square miles over the last 2 days. Lieutenant Commander Castrati was asked about what's been found so far.
3: This is an ongoing search and rescue case still. Because of the amount of debris, it's very difficult to get into the details of what's there. But right now, we're really just focused on finding the people.
1: Contact was lost with the jet Saturday morning. The weather was reportedly not good in the Atlantic at the time. The U.S. removing all of its B-1 bombers from an air base in the United Kingdom following security concerns over a suspected terror plot. More from correspondent Richard Boyd.
4: The Pentagon says about a dozen bombers stationed at RAF Fairford have returned to the U.S. but remain ready for combat missions. The move follows the arrest of six suspects accused of plotting an attack on the base, with UK officials saying there are strong indications Iran was involved. The suspects were later released on bail as British authorities continue investigating while Iran denies involvement.
1: The U.S. has also increased security at other military bases in Britain where American fighter jets are stationed. Authorities say firefighters have increased containment of a wildfire burning in the Angeles National Forest near San Clarita to 40%. Evacuation orders and warnings, however, do remain in effect. This is SRN News. And you look at which Americans are going to church.
5: The study from the Pew Research Center looks at attendance through the filter of where people live. And what it finds is that folks from rural America are the most likely to be in the pews on Sunday morning, 42% compared to 37% of suburbanites and 33% of those who live in cities. When it comes to volunteering at the church, soup kitchen, or other charity, people in the suburbs are number one at 31%. Michael Harrington reporting.
1: The U.S. Commission on International Religious Freedom is urging the Trump administration to impose targeted sanctions on India's RSS organization. That's over alleged persecution of Christians. The commission says the Hindu nationalist group has fueled hostility and violence against India's Christian minority and is calling on the United States to hold India accountable for protecting religious freedom. This is SRN News. A tragedy in the Windy City. A child is dead after being stabbed several times as she walked along a sidewalk. It happened on Chicago's South Side. Correspondent Jennifer Kuiper has more with this update.
6: 7-year-old Eddie Marie Hernandez Chacon was enjoying a sunny fall Saturday afternoon when Chicago police say she was stabbed in the back several times by a woman she did not know. It happened near a barber shop where William Smith works and tells NBC Chicago he heard others yelling.
7: That's the lady that did it. She's trying to run. She's trying to get away.
6: Police say bystanders detained the woman. Smith says of what took place.
7: I don't know. But it was just terrible. I've never seen nothing like that happen, ever.
6: The suspect was taken into custody after receiving treatment at a local hospital for injuries sustained while being detained. An investigation is underway. I'm Jennifer Kuiper.
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8: Here is your forecast on WZYN, the old ship of Zion. Chance of showers and storms across Valdosta tonight. Overnight low into the low 70s. Showers and storms back with us on Monday. A high will be just over 80. In Forsyth, we'll see showers and a chance of storms, some with heavy rainfall, and overnight low near 65. Showers and storms on Monday with a high right around the upper 70s. I'm meteorologist Sally Russell on WZYN and online at WZYN.org.

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1: With SRN News, I'm John Scott. President Trump heading to San Antonio next week for a rally featuring Senate candidate Ken Paxton. The president will speak Wednesday at the Freeman Coliseum. Paxton will speak at that rally, as will Republican congressional candidate Carlos de la Cruz. The president told supporters to pretend he's on the ballot in the midterm elections. The president spoke to a crowd near Dayton, asked for support to incumbent Republican Senator John Husted. Officials believe the Fly Dubai co-pilot, accused of stabbing his captain and trying to seize control of an Israel-bound plane, did act alone. An intense search continues for six people missing in the crash of a medical evacuation jet off the coast of Massachusetts. A debris field was found in the waters near Nantucket. This is SRN News.

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We thank the Lord again for another day to broadcast the gospel here to Valdosta, Georgia, and around the world. As is our practice, I'd like to just pause for a moment and ask the Lord's blessing upon this day of broadcasting. Let us pray. Oh, Heavenly Father, we trust you for a great day here at WZYN, a day of spiritual prosperity, a day of spiritual success, where the Word of God and songs are working in people's lives. I pray people would grow in the grace and knowledge of the truth as they hear the Word of God. And yes, Lord, if there be one that hears the station and they're lost and undone without you, I pray they'd be saved today. In Christ's name we pray. Amen. Thank you so much for listening to the station. God bless you. I pray that you enjoy the broadcasting this morning on WZYN.

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1: One sat alone beside the highway begging. His eyes were blind, the light he could not see. He clutched his old rags

You have your Bible, turn with us, please, to the book of Ephesians, chapter 5. The book of Ephesians, chapter 5. I want to raise some questions tonight before I bring the message and see if you can identify the subject. There's something unusual in the world, and I'd like to ask you these questions. Who thought it? And who bought it? And who brought it? And who taught it? And who fought it? And then who caught it? Where did the church come from? And is it needed, or can we get along without it? Or is it just an unnecessary nuisance? Or is it just sort of the land of the racketeers? How important is the church? Usually one time in a week's meeting, I like to give 1 hour to discussing the kind of church that Jesus built. Now, in Ephesians chapter 5 and verse 26, he said that he loved it. He loved it. And because he loved it, he gave himself for it. Now, I believe anything that Jesus loved enough to give himself for, ought to respect it enough to give it serious consideration. And tonight, though the church is despised and laughed at and dishonored and disrespected, I still believe that it ought to have a place in the heart of the believer. And I'm sorry for the day that the church began to win popularity contests with the world and begin to depend on her education and on her influence. Now, you may not understand this next statement, but it's so. When the church began to have influence with the world, she lost out with God. And some of you look right at me now like you don't understand what I'm talking about. You see, the New Testament church never did have any influence. And I can prove it. The first pastor of the church at Jerusalem didn't have enough influence to keep him out of the jailhouse. Neither did the church have enough influence to keep their pastor out of the jailhouse. But it had enough power to pray him out. You see, when the church was on fire for God, she lived by her power and not her influence. And people disrespect the church today because the church many times is peddling and playing instead of fasting and praying and reaching lost people. And instead of getting somebody into the church that we can help, many times we've been looking for somebody that can help us. Jesus was a man without influence in his generation. Well, I know he fed the

faith, miracles were taking place. And dear friends, you'll never have any real opposition from the devil until you begin to plow in supernatural soil. As long as you just piddle around in the natural, I mean, the devil will say, boy, that's good. I mean, I'm for him. And I'd like to help you. And he will. But oh, his help just won't work. I'll tell you, and yet we're living in a time when the church is not really, I mean, the worldly church, it's not despised, it's respected by the world. And you hear people say, well, I think everybody ought to go to the church of their choice. You ever heard that? Preachers get on the radio and say, now, I hope you'll attend the church of your choice. Well, that may sound sort of cultured and refined, but did not lick a sense in it spiritually. You better go where God tells you to go. Man never has made a good choice in his life. Adam and Eve in the garden, they had a choice to make, made the wrong one, shows the world. All the people in Noah's day made a bad choice except Noah, and all of them drowned. You know that, don't you? Man hadn't got any sense without the Lord. I've never seen people so stupid in my life, and I've never seen people so empty either. I've never seen people so hard. Why, listen, we've got little kids today that's harder at the age of 10 and 12 and know more about sin and wickedness than most people used to know at 40 and 50. Because that's all they've ever known. They've been brought up in it. Had the old box sitting in the living room, their private teacher, hell chaperone. You say, I don't know what you're talking about. Well, television, that's what I'm talking about. Then we've got teachers that teach them 5 days a week that there's not any God and the Bible's not so, and the Bible plan of creation is a myth. I got a charge out of these moon visitors, you know. Oh, brother. They travel a long ways at the price of billions and billions of dollars, and they came back and they made a tremendous revelation. It's great. One of the greatest things ever happened in this world. Why, listen, they came back and made an announcement. I want you to get it. I mean, as my daddy said, write it down in your little day book. Don't forget it. I mean, this is profound. They said, listen, they went up there and got a little sack of rocks. That's right. They got a little sack of rocks and I guess in a cellophane bag or something and brought them back. And they examined those, and they made the tremendous announcement to the world that the moon was made about the time the earth was. That's astounding, isn't it? Well, they could have found that in the book of Genesis. You wouldn't have to go that far to find that out. I want you to tune in real good to the message tonight. And that goes for all of our other friends. The devil will come. He's a thief. He'll steal away the seed before it comes up. And before you can get your blessing, old Smutty Face will come through here and he'll try to keep you and your mind off of things eternal and send you away empty and disappointed and defeated. And we just want everybody here tonight to get a real spiritual blessing. And I want mothers and daddies and prayer warriors to bow your heads with me and let's ask God to bless this meeting tonight. And I wish you'd pray for all the young people, there are a lot of them here tonight, that they'll find God's will and know that sweetness of Jesus in their lives. Our Father, we can't preach without your help. And I pray that God's people will help us tonight by praying. Bless our young people. There are so many precious young people here tonight. And Lord, I know when you got a hold of me one night in a meeting and is in a little old church and you told me, first of all, that you loved me and that I was lost and I knew I was miserable and unhappy and sin couldn't satisfy. And then, Lord, you spoke that second lesson to me later on and said, I've got a place in my vineyard. I want you to pick some grapes and enjoy my fruit and I want you to preach my gospel. And Father, I just know that if you could take me and use me, you could sure get a hold of the hearts of these young people tonight that seem like are just kind of lost in the fog and they just never have really gotten through the overcast and into the sunshine of God's eternal love and power and mercy. And so, Father, these moments are precious and I pray that we may redeem the time and we may just preach and everybody will have open hearts and say, preacher, if you can help me do it tonight and help us to be faithful in declaring this message in Jesus' name, amen.
The Bible said he loved the church and gave himself for it. The second thing I want to ask is this: who built the church and who started the church?

0: church and what's the purpose of the church. I went to the room a while ago after traveling around today, and I thought about four or five things I'd like to share with you tonight in connection. Now, first of all, in Matthew chapter 16, now that's the origin of the church. Jesus said, upon this rock I will build my church. I'm going to build the church. Now, if a preacher seeks to build a church, more than likely he'll get sick. It'll wear him out. That's what makes preachers nervous and gives them ulcers and gets them run down. They feel like they got to build the church. No, we're not the church builders. Jesus builds the church. And I wouldn't want to be a member of the church, really, that I built myself. I really wouldn't. I believe I'd move my membership before I'd belong to a church that I built. I'm serious about that. I know too much about this fellow right here. And I'm not trying to be overly pious either. I'm just trying to tell you, I know so much more about me than you know about me. I'd never have confidence in anything that I built with these human hands of mine. Now, I don't profess to be real smart, and I wouldn't let my experience or seniority, anything else, I don't want anything that I'm going to build. I want whatever I do for the Lord to do it. I really do. I want God to take, he said over there, the psalmist said, that they might know, Lord, that thou hast done it. And sooner or later, you're going to find out who did it. I'll guarantee you that. And if you did it, and I know, and I'd be the first one to admit that much of my ministry has been wood, hay, and stubble. And that's the thing that won't last, because that thing won't go through the fire. And everything we do's got to stand the fire test. Whether you believe it or not, the Bible said it's got to go through the fire. Now, gold, silver, and precious stone, that's the only thing that'll go through the fire. Now, you know what the gold is, don't you? That'd have to be the Word of God. Word fitly spoken is like apples of gold in pictures of silver. That the trial of your faith, being much more precious than gold, though it be tried with fire, might be found with the praise and the honor and the glory at the appearing of Jesus Christ, whom having not seen ye love, in whom though now you seem not yet believing, ye rejoice with joy unspeakable and full of glory. Now, he said faith. Now, faith comes by hearing. Hearing by the Word of God. There's the gold, see? And so there's a gold mine in your house if you got a Bible in it. And if you got the Bible in your heart, you got a gold mine in your heart. So I want to speak with you a little while about the church. First of all, what about the God? What is the God of the church? Everything needs to have a God. A home needs to have a God, a child, a boy, a girl. Everybody needs. Now, that would have to be our Heavenly Father. And the church has to have a divine head. Jesus said, upon this rock I will build my church. And the Bible said he's the head of the church. Now, if he's the head of the church, we have a divine head. Have you ever heard anybody say, well, you know, the church is just about like everything else? That's about the saddest thing I ever heard. Saddest thing I ever heard. Dear friend, if this church is like everything else, it's in a bad fix. Now listen to me real carefully tonight. When the church gets like the world loses its respect for the church, and we lose out. We can't win them. I'll guarantee you there was a time when the world went to the church, but that was when the church would not go to the world. And when the church began to go to the world quit going to the church. The world is going in one direction. The church ought to be going another. That means we'll have a head-on collision with them every time. The world is in the broad road, and the church is in the narrow road. The church has always been in the minority, the world in the majority. Back in the days of Noah, he didn't outnumber everybody. He was in the minority. There wasn't many people got in the ark. There was only eight. That's all. Eight souls got in the ark. That's what the Bible says. And they lived in the day about like we're living in. The Bible said, as it was the days of Noah, so shall it be in the coming of the Son of Man. As it was the days of Lot, which meant homosexuality and sin and vice and crime and filth and abnormality. He said it's going to be like that when Jesus comes again. We're ready now. I mean, the stage is all set, boys. And I'll guarantee you, violence covered the face of the earth. It's that way now. I heard you. What? I heard your news report going home last night on the radio. And I'll tell you, you talk about some murders. I mean, right around here. You talk about some people getting killed. I mean, they're trying murderers right here in your area. See? Violence. There never has been as many young people killing parents and parents killing young people as right now. There's never been as many suicides as right now. Violence is covering the face of the earth. Not only that, he said, it's going to be like it was in the days of Lot and the days of Sodom and Gomorrah. Oh, I tell you, I don't see. But you see, people never know that because they don't read the book. You'll only get that out of the book. But the Bible tells me that we're getting powerful close to the coming of our Lord. It'll not be long. And if I were to ask you my prediction, if I were to ask every one of you that really would like for Jesus to come right now, I'm afraid we might, if we could, vote him out. Because there's many people that are a little afraid of his coming. Yet be the most blessed day for God's people that's ever been when he comes. I know I hear people say, wait a little longer, dear Jesus. I don't say that. No, sir. I heard another fellow saying, I want to be sitting on my mama's grave when the Lord comes. I don't want to be caught in the cemetery when he comes. Brother, I hope I'll be over there somewhere on the end of a log winning somebody to Jesus. I want to be just firing away. I really do. I don't want to be sitting around under a shade tree somewhere. Lord, have mercy upon us tonight. The church has a divine head. But there's something else. What about the government? We talk about the God of the church. What about the government of the church? Who's to run the church? Now, this is where your flesh could get rebellious, you see. And you could say, well, you know, first, I mean, deacon could swell up. Maybe the preacher could swell up. And church members would... No, wait a minute. It's not a matter of what you say. I want to know who's supposed to run a divine church. If it's a divine church, and let me tell you something. If it's got a divine head, looks to me like a divine head would deserve a divine body. I mean, it sure would be a freak organization to have a divine head and a human body hanging on it. That wouldn't be right, and you know it wouldn't be right. Now, you say, what are you talking about? Every member of the church, if you're to be a member of the church, got to be born again. And you're not a member of the church. I don't care how many you've joined. I don't care how many times you've been baptized, how many professions of faith you've made. If you have not been born again, you're not a member of the church tonight. And you're not a member of his body. Nobody can get into the body of Christ except by a new birth. And the Bible said, and the Lord added, did you get it? And the Lord added to the church daily. That's good, isn't it? Daily, such as what? Should be saved. How'd you get in? Got saved. You got saved. And so you see, now then, I didn't answer the question then. And I'm not afraid to answer it because I know it's right. And there's no need any preacher being afraid of doing right if he does it in the right spirit. And first of all, the Holy Spirit is the administrator of a New Testament church. Because he's the only one that knows all about it. Now, he's the one that gives the Word of God. He writes the blueprint. He gives the rules and the regulations. And I want to say something. And I don't know a thing about this church. I never ask the pastor about any problems. And I never ask him if he's got anybody he's having difficulty with. And if I could get up, you know, and kind of mow their grass short, you know, and all that. No. Listen, if I preach the truth, that'll get around to them, wouldn't it, huh? And I wouldn't do it. I just wouldn't ever pick out any one person and embarrass or humiliate. Or you just want to get up to them. But... who's to run the church? The Holy Spirit. He's the administrator of the church. Now then, how does he run the church with his blueprint? Here it is right here. The Holy Spirit never goes contrary to this book, and nobody ever gets saved except through this book. If you get born again, you get born again just like I did through the Word. Now, the Bible said, being born again, not of corruptible seed, but of incorruptible by the Word of God, which liveth and abideth forever. And so, if you get born again, you get born again through the Word of God. Now, when you get born again, you're a new creature in Christ Jesus. Old things, are passed away. Now, that went your cigarettes and your liquor and your cussing and your dope and your lying, your stealing and, you know, just name it. If it's wrong, there she went. That's old things. That's old things. You know, I'd rather have new things than old things, hadn't you? If I were to put it to a vote tonight and say, how many of you rather have a new car than old car? Boy, you'd throw up your hand and say, let me have the new car and let somebody have it. You sure would. How many would rather have a new dress than no? Oh, that's what I'd like to have. That's right. New suit than old suit. All right. Let me ask you something. Had you rather be a new man or an old man? Well, brother, here's the thing that's sweet. When you get born again, you become the new man. Then what do you want to drag the old man along with you for? I'd just get a divorce from him and say, all right, beat it, old man. Old Adam, get going. I'm going to be a new Adam from now on in Christ. Amen? Now, you see, that's exactly what I'm talking about. That's the reason you're really... But listen, if you're trying to be a new man and drag the old man along, you know what Paul said, don't you? Oh, he said over there, he said, why, when I would do good evil is present with me, The good that I would, I do not. The evil that I would not, that I do. No longer I, but sin that dwelleth in me. Finally, he cried out and said, oh, wretched man! You remember that? 7th chapter, book of Romans, he said, wretched man! You know, you never get blessed till you get wretched. You just put it down. I've never seen a sinner really get blessed till he realized he was wretched. And I've never seen anybody get the blessing until they got under the curse. You just got to make up your mind. You're going to have some conviction of your stinking sin, and as long as you think you're just about as good as you want to be, you'll never in this world go to heaven. Somebody said, well, Brother Rolf, how bad do you have to get to go to hell just like you are when you're born? I mean, that first birth got that all fixed. There's only one way to get over it, and that's to get another birth. I mean, the above birth, well, the only thing to take care of that underneath birth. I mean, the natural birth will get you in trouble. The supernatural gets you out of it. And that's our only hope. And boys and girls, no need trying to go to psychiatrists and visit the doctor, and no need asking if they could shock, you know, the past out of you. Every psychiatrist working on people said, well, they're troubled about the past. Well, man, I could be troubled about my past. But the trouble is, I don't have any past now. I just have a present and a future. I mean, the past done been put under the blood, and I got the shock treatment. You believe that? Then what do you want to worry about the past for? I mean, that'll drive you crazy. When you think about, listen, a fellow said one day, he said to a fellow, he said, man, I'm really worried about the future. He said, man, what worries you about your future? He said, my past. Well, I'd like, listen, don't you see, he didn't have the past under the, I don't know if anybody didn't have a past. The only man that I ever know that lived that didn't have a past and some things that he ought to be ashamed was Jesus Christ. He didn't have a thing in the past to ever bother him. But I'll guarantee you there's not one person in this building but what somewhere you stumbled. I mean, you slipped and you fell and maybe you wasn't as bad as somebody else, but I'll guarantee you everybody's bad enough to go to hell unless you get saved. And you get that straight, because that's what the book says. All have sinned and come short of the glory of God. And I may be putting up with some sinful neighbors down here, but I'll guarantee you won't have a one on either side of them in glory. And I praise God for the privilege of hobnobbing a little with sinners and getting them saved and telling them about Jesus and going to these old prisons and hearing those old doors crack open and slide backwards and forth. But, brother, there'll be no bars in heaven. There'll be no jailhouses, and there'll be no old folks' home, and there'll be no hospital. There'll be no operating room. There'll be no psycho ward in the Savior's home. Oh, praise the Lord. There'll be no cemeteries to dot those hillsides of glory. There'll be no hearse wheels to just drive gently down those golden streets, boys. There'll be no little poliomyelitis victims standing on the side of the playground wishing they could run like somebody else. There'll be no little blind children standing out there wishing they could see. Thank God we've got a better day ahead of us. Did you know that? And I tell you, if you're not enjoying that, you better wake up and realize that's for God's people, see? The church, yes, it has a divine head. It has a born-again body, and the Holy Spirit is to be the administrator. But that's not all I'm going to say. Did you know that the man of God and the pastor of this church, on the human side, he's to be the ruler under the ruler? You'll never have a healthy church unless you have a man of God that can rule that church with this book right here. You show me a man that doesn't know this book, I'll show you a man that will not have authority over his church. And any man that knows this book has every right to command, I mean the respect and confidence, and to speak with authority, and there's the oracles of God. And he, now I hear people say, well, I'll tell you, he's human and he doesn't know any more about it. Brother, that ought not to be so. He's to be God's man. Now, wait a minute. I said, we have a big shepherd, the great shepherd, the bishop and shepherd. But listen, I believe that the under shepherd of the sheep is the pastor. And he's to lead those sheep and to give an account to God for every one of them. And brother pastor, I believe that you ought to love the weakest, the wickedest, the sorriest church member you've got enough to die for him any time in order to get them back to God. You're to be head and shoulders above everybody else in the church spiritually. That's God's plan. And preachers, don't start alibying and saying, well, you know, I'm just human and so forth. But I tell you what, you've had some experiences that nobody else on earth has ever had, unless it's another preacher. Number one, Now, you've had the born-again experience. Well, other people have had that one. But you had a divine call to preach God's word, and God gave you a special revelation of his truth and his word, and I believe that ought to make any man on earth different. And I believe when our church and when our pulpit rises above the pew, I believe they can see which way they ought to go. And therefore, I believe the church ought to recognize the pastor as the divine ruler.
1: The strangers to God, his grace and his love, were gathered by blue Galilee.
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1: With SRN News, I'm John Scott. Krista Pike's attorney says the Tennessee governor should commute Pike's death sentence to a life sentence after the failed execution. Mark Mayfield has more.
2: Stephen Farrell made the call on CNN's State of the Union, saying she has endured what he called a torturous attempt at executing her. Farrell added that Pike remains in the hospital on a ventilator and is critically ill. Pike was set to be executed by lethal injection last week, but survived two rounds of the drugs and was hospitalized. Tennessee Governor Bill Lee said on Saturday that Prison Commissioner Frank Strada will resign after overseeing the failed execution. I'm Mark Mayfield.
1: Former FTC Chair Lena Khan warning against letting artificial intelligence companies self-regulate. Appearing on ABC's This Week, Khan said self-regulation efforts have been a proven failure, adding it would be an enormous mistake to allow it.
3: We've seen just innumerable harms come from the unchecked domination of these big tech companies.
1: This comes after President Trump welcomed the heads of Anthropic, OpenAI, NVIDIA, and others to the White House amid fears over the rapid advancement of AI. The president said the leaders agreed to self-police themselves. Senator John Kennedy says he's considering running for president in 2028. The Louisiana Republican made the comment on NBC's Meet the Press, but said his plans right now are to run for re-election.
4: My plans right now are to run for re-election. But as I've said before, if I don't think I can be effective in the Senate anymore, I would consider it.
1: That is Louisiana Republican John Kennedy. The ongoing heat wave enveloping Southern California continues to break records. Los Angeles, Orange, Riverside counties all saw records broken on Saturday in Newport Beach, Santa Ana, and Anaheim. This is SRN News.
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6: Here's your forecast on WZYN, the old ship of Zion. Cold front moving through our area today for Valdosta. Some heavy rainfall possible. Showers and thunderstorms. We're in the upper 70s. A few areas could get 1 to 2 inches of rainfall. Around Forsyth, scattered showers and upper 70s and breezy. I'm meteorologist Steve Hamilton on WZYN and online at WZYN.org.

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Greetings, friend. This is Pastor Tommy Turner of the Bible Baptist Church in Landrum, South Carolina, welcoming you to stay tuned for the next 15 minutes as we share God's Word in message and in song. 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At this time, we will have a song from the good people of our church and then be back with today's message. God bless.

0: these things that we're playing around with in our lives, they're just occupying time that we could be using for Christ. They really, and you said, preacher, you telling us we can't have nothing or have a hobby? No, that's not what I'm saying at all. Not at all. No, not at all. Even Christ told the disciples, let's come apart a while. I had a preacher tell me, he said, if you don't come apart, you're going to come apart. Now, I've yet to start practicing that, but that's a fact. I'm not saying none of that. Ain't nothing wrong with. I remember when I first surrendered to preach, I had an old preacher tell me, he said, now don't think you can't go fishing anymore. Don't think you can't go play some basketball. He said, but that can't dominate your heart. Amen. That can't dominate your life. And a lot of that stuff I thought was gain to me became lost to me. And that's what Paul said on a bigger scale. Those things I thought was gain, they're nothing to me. They're nothing to me. They're nothing to me. And folks, we got to get to the place where those things that are lifting us up and not Jesus, we need to get rid of them. As the old timers used to say, you need to get shed of that stuff. You need to get shed of that stuff. Whether it be, again, a person, a place, or a thing. It needs to go. It needs to disappear. It needs to be a thing of the past. Those things gained to me, Paul said, they're lost now that I might win Christ. I'm going to be more like Jesus. You know what? Paul was trying to, I mean, again, he's writing in prison, by the way, as we already mentioned. And he's writing to a good, solid church. Paul called Philippians in chapter 4 his joy and his crown. You know what he's telling them? As good a folk as y'all are, we need more. Christ deserves more. What are we willing to count loss for Jesus? And Job 1, verse 6, the Bible says, now there was a day when the sons of God came to present themselves before the Lord, and Satan came also among them. And the Lord said unto Satan, whence comest thou? And then Satan answered the Lord and said, from coming to and fro in the earth, and from walking up and down in it. And the Lord said unto Satan, hast thou considered my servant Job? There is none like him in the earth, and a perfect man, an upright man, one that feareth God and escheweth evil. And then Satan answered the Lord and said, doth Job fear God for naught? Hast thou not made a hedge about him and about his house and about all that he hath on every side? Thou hast blessed the work of his hands, and his substance is increased in the land. Now let's read verse number 11. But put forth thine hand and touch all that he hath, he will curse thee to thy face. Now, we find here a familiar text of Scripture, and there's so much to preach out of the book of Job that time would not permit us to. So I'm going to do my best. May the Lord add his blessings upon the reading of his word. I'm going to do my very best to stay with the subject at hand and preach it on the Lord's hedge. The Lord's hedge. Now again, Job is the greatest example of Christian loss and suffering recorded in the Bible, yet remaining faithful through it all. Now again, we know the text that Job, that God said about Job, he was a perfect, upright man, one that fears God and escheweth evil. So God, his testimony of Job was very great. Now Satan's test of God, he said, doth Job fear God for naught? Is Job just fearing you, living right and doing right because of all the blessings that you've bestowed upon his life? And then we see Satan's truth of God. Hast thou not made a hedge about him and about his house and about all that he hath on every side? Thou hast blessed the work of his hands, and his substance is increased in the land. So we see the devil, he makes an indictment in verse 11. He said, you put your hand on him, take everything away, let me take everything away from him, he'll curse you to your face. And so we understand the story goes While that Job went through all that he lost, and we know Job lost his family, Job lost his finances, Job lost his friends, Job lost his fitness, but get this, Job never lost his fields. What are you seeing there? I'm seeing the mercy of God. God left his foundation. Hello. The devil couldn't take his fields and didn't take his faith. Amen. Hey, and so the subject I want to deal with this morning is about this hedge. It's about this hedge. It's a barrier. It's a spiritual barrier that God has around his people. And we see it mentioned here because the devil even took note that, hey, I'd like to do all kind of stuff to Job. But he has a hedge about him. Now, I like what James said about Job in James 5:11. He said, behold, we count them happy which endure. Now, that word happy there means blessed, spiritually favored of the Lord. Behold, we count them happy which endure. Ye have heard of the patience of Job, and have seen the end of the Lord, that the Lord is very, very pitiful and of tender mercy. Hey, you know what he said? Hey, God turned everything around for this man because of his patience, because of his endurance, because of his faith. Folks, we live in a time, and I'm trying not to get off of the subject, I'm trying to get back to the hedge. But we live in a time, folks, it takes very little to get us out of commission. Sometimes I wonder, and I hope the Lord never puts me to the test, what would the Lord have to take away from me to get me to say I'm done? Because I have been tempted. And I've never faced a pinch of what Job's faced. I get my feelings hurt and want to say, I'm done. Hello? Now y'all more spiritual than me. I can tell by y'all looking at me like I'm crazy that y'all more spiritual than me, and that's never crossed your mind. But yet, Job, that great example of true Christianity. But the hedge, as the sons of men came to the Lord and Satan with them, and God turns his attention to Satan and has a conversation with him. And says, hey, from whence comest thou? He said, I've been walking to and fro, paraphrasing, I've been going everywhere I can, stirring up trouble. You know what the devil said? Everywhere I go, I want to stir up some trouble. I want to stir up some trouble in your life, in your life, and in your life, and in your life. I want to drive people nuts. I want to put blinders on the sinners and burdens on the saints. I want to put blinders on those that are not saved to keep them unsaved. I want to put hypocritical Christians in front of them. I want to put that sin that they love in front of them. I want to put doubts in their mind. I want to lie to them and tell them there's no hope for them. I want to keep them going in the wrong direction and staying lost. Can I say the devil's a liar and the father of it? And when I'm not doing that, I'm working on the saints, those that I've lost. And I'm putting up their past in front of them. And every mistake they make, I hold it over their head. Even after they get it right, can repent and get it right, I keep bringing it back up to them. I keep planting things in their mind that's really not even real or true because I'm a liar and the father of it. I keep telling them that is against them, this is against them, and they need to just quit and get back in the world. I'm doing all I can to put blinders on the lost sinners and putting burdens on the saved saints. That's what he's doing. That's what he's doing. I'm going to say this here in a minute again probably, but I feel like the Spirit of God wants me to say it now. The devil will do anything that he can to hurt you. And he'll hurt anybody around you to get to you. He don't play fair. He does not play fair. Folks, we see it. We see it in the whole structure of Job's life. To get to Job, what did he do? He killed his young'uns. He took his finances. The devil knows how to attack your heart. Then he took his fitness. When everything he took from him wouldn't work, Satan goes, has another conversation. He said, you can touch his body, but you can't kill him. And he broke out with boils from the top of his head to the bottom of his feet. But folks, I'll get to all that in a moment. I am trying to get to this hedge. Do you understand what I'm trying to tell you? If we did not have a hedge around us from God, we'd all be dead today. If there wasn't a hedge around our lives, our families would be gone. Our fitness would be gone. Our finances would be gone. Everything around us would be gone if the Lord did not have a hedge about us.
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beside her. He held her hand so tight as they walked along the back roads of memories sweet and bright.

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And springtime has lost its sweetness, and the little birds seem to have lost their song. He talks to the one who sees her nearly every day, and he asked him to remind her that soon, very soon, he'd be on his way. One cold December's day, as he prayed to the Lord,

Well, it's your morning refresh, a little light rain here in Valdosta, Georgia. We're praising the Lord for all the good rain that we've been able to get here in Valdosta. Thanking the Lord for that on this Monday morning. Hope everybody's doing okay. For Scythe, you're showing 69 and just cloudy. And you got rain as well. I think Valdosta got a little bit more than you. 77 in Forsyth today is going to be your high, and in Valdosta, we're 74 and going to get up to 76. How about that? Rain in Valdosta all day long. We'll be back with the wonderful Word of God. Happy Monday, WZYN family. Thanks for coming around the table.

Psalm 147, praise ye the Lord. For it is good to sing praises unto our God, for it is pleasant, and praise is comely. The Lord doth build up Jerusalem, he gathereth together the outcasts of Israel. He healeth the broken in heart, he bindeth up their wounds. He telleth the number of the stars, he calleth them all by their names. Great is the Lord, and of great power. His understanding is infinite. The Lord lifteth up the meek. He casteth the wicked down to the ground. Sing unto the Lord with thanksgiving. Sing praise upon the harp unto our God. Psalm 147, 1 through 7. Praise ye the Lord, for it's good to sing praises unto our God, for it is pleasant, and praise is comely. I'm going to come back in just a few seconds and talk to you about the word pleasant and the word comely, because God said that is what praise is.

0: Good morning. We read Psalm 147 where it said, praise is pleasant and praise is comely. And these words are full of definition, and we want to kind of just draw out from them a little bit. Praise ye the Lord, for it's good to sing praises unto our God, and it is pleasant. Pleasant means it's agreeable. It's suitable. How good and how pleasant it is for brethren to dwell together in unity. Well, yes, but also praise is agreeable. It's suitable. Now, how about the word comely? Praise is comely. That means that praise is proper. It's becoming. Handsome. Graceful. It's decent. It's proper. Praise is comely for the upright. Psalm 31, verse 1. Comely. Handsomer. Graceful. Proper. Suitable. With that in mind, hear the verse again. Praise ye the Lord, for it is good to sing praises unto our God, for it is pleasant, and praise is comely. Got a preaching clip coming up for you next by Pastor Clarence Sexton, gone home to be with the Lord a couple years back, and we still enjoy his pulpit ministry here on WZYN. And then after that, we're going to have three announcements for you that you need to know about your week on Your Morning Refresh. We'll get those out to you when we come back. And then we've got a special, special announcement for somebody. Might be a birthday. Never can tell. Does anybody know whose birthday it is today? Somebody in the WZYN family for sure. We got to wish them a happy birthday. But first, Pastor Clarence Sexton, the intro of Pulpit Fire, and then the preached Word of God.
1: It's Pulpit Fire, and today we feature someone from our treasured heritage, Dr. Clarence Sexton.
2: The sad condition. They're healed just slightly. Just slightly. People say, well, it's all right. It's all right to be a Christian, but just don't get carried away with the thing. It's all right to say you're a believer. It's all right to go to church, but don't get so serious about the thing. Why should it affect your whole life? Why don't you just take it? Yes, it's good to have. Everybody needs some religion, but just slightly. Just slightly. So we look just enough different from the world, just slightly different to say we're just a little different. Our schools, we make them just slightly different. Our churches, just slightly different. What we do and say, just slightly different, till finally there's no difference at all. And may God help us. We just got it slightly. Just slightly. And it won't work. You can't enter into a marriage like that and expect to have a good marriage. An employer would never employ an employee to work like that. An athlete would never train like that. But when it comes to being a Christian, folks want to make a part-time thing out of it instead of a lifetime thing out of it. We've learned how to compartmentalize our faith so that we put it on and take it off when we want it. But that's not the kind of thing we find in God's Word. That's not what the Lord teaches about faith. It cannot be slightly. And so many churches today, to try to reach the world, they become like the world. They bring the world's music in. They bring the world's words in. They bring the world's philosophy in. They operate a church like they're CEOs and not preachers. They build some sort of leadership team instead of having men of God. They get the idea that we can just organize this thing and get it done. And they get it done slightly. There's a God in heaven who knows the real hurt of the people. There's a God in heaven who knows what's really wrong and what really needs to take place. But he must work through human instruments. And so many people have determined they're just going to do it slightly.
0: Thank you for being with us on this Monday morning. That was Dr. Clarence Sexton. Here's the Goodman Revival. What a happy time we'll have in heaven. They're going to sing about it. Hey, this will wake you up just a bit. Tap your foot. You won't get in trouble, I promise. Clap your hands. Just don't break the law. Oh,

Well, good morning, folks. It's 7:41 on the fifth day of October. What is today and whose birthday could we possibly be celebrating? Does anybody know? Would anybody know possibly whose birthday we'd be celebrating today? I'll let you think about it a little bit, see if you can figure it out, and then I'll get back with you. But we're going to be doing that here in just a few moments. And it's a special person to me for sure. And I'm happy to celebrate a birthday with them. We're going to get up another song about heaven here after a little while by Brian Free and Assurance. But whose birthday might it be? Well, those other three announcements I had for you that I promised for you. Thanks for waking up with us. And the early bird gets the worm. Tomorrow, we're going to have a daily devotional by Brian O'Neill of Faith Baptist Church, Grace and Truth devotional. He'll be a broadcaster come around in November in the mornings for you. And we're gonna feature him tomorrow morning at 7:45. And then on Wednesday, we're going to have Brother Stacy Piercy with us on the air at 8:30. He's going to give us an update on his ministry. And then on Thursday, we're going to have Pastor Richie Miller of Enum Baptist Church in Monticello, Georgia. He's going to be helping us. He is helping us with some things, and we appreciate that. And he's a friend of ours, a supporter, is Enum Baptist Church, and just got a big sizable donation from them. I'm not talking about $2 or $3. And so we're thankful for Enum Baptist Church and Pastor Richie Miller for supporting WZYN. And you're going to hear a devotional from him on Thursday morning at 8:30. And so looking forward to that. Talk about the church a little bit and how he appreciates 89.1 FM there in Forsyth being so close to Monticello. And so those will be three special interviews this week at 8:30. Somebody did guess whose birthday it was. They certainly did. And, oh, man, I can't give it away, you know, quite yet. No, it's Jackson's birthday. So what I want you to do, if you'd like to wish my oldest son a birthday, a happy birthday, text in and give him a greeting this morning, and then we'll get over to him shortly. Right when he gets in the school, he's going to get a surprise call from Dad, and he's going to be live on there and not know it. Now, you might hear about some rowdy kids and such, hear from some rowdy kids, but it'll all be good, and we'll have a great time celebrating Jackson a little bit this morning. I think he's turning 15. I think I got it right. He's turning 15. He is. And so we'll celebrate here in the next 10 minutes with him and call him on his way to school. That'll be a big surprise. But let's load up the text line wishing Jackson a happy birthday, if you don't mind. 229-459-5122. 229-459-5122. Here's Brian Free and Assurance. We'll soon be done with troubles and trials. Oh, yeah, that's a good one. And we'll come back with our Platinum Member of the Day. Happy Monday, everybody.

13 minutes till 8 o'clock. We're happy to have you with us on your morning refresh. That's great. Oh, good group of listeners already. Mondays are already usually slow, but this morning we've got a good number already. Roll call. Roll call, Russia. Metter, Georgia. Basking Ridge, New Jersey. Germany. U.S., U.S., U.S., U.S. Amonte, California, Clarksville, Georgia, United States, United States. Got a connection in Douglasville, Georgia, United States, United States. Gambier, Ohio, Greenville, South Carolina, Stone Mountain, Georgia, Pittsburgh, Pennsylvania, United States, United States, United States. We'll refresh it one more time, see if anybody else wanted to jump on board while I was reading that. Oh, that's it. And there you go. Some folks from all over the place, and we're happy to broadcast to you folks. Yeah, thanks for being part of the family. On Facebook, we're just shy of 7,000 followers. I think we're, let's see here. I don't know how many exactly short we are. Probably about 90 short. Here we go. Probably about 90 short. If you could go on there and follow our Facebook page and ask other folks to follow as well. You know, that little three dots up in the right-hand corner, that's how you get people to follow, and you can invite your friends. And so there you go. We'd love for you to help us reach 7,000 followers. Wouldn't that be great? Last year, 6 months ago, we only had 2,500 followers. And you have helped us with that drastically. And so go follow the Facebook page and ask other folks to follow. Let's see if we could get that over 7,000 followers today. We're just about 90 short or so. All right, then. We're happy that we had a good day yesterday in church and that it didn't rain too much. There in Valdosta, it did rain, but not too bad. Not too bad. It was rainy, but it wasn't like a torrential downpour over both services like some days can be. So we had a good day, good attendance yesterday in church. Man, we had some good singing yesterday, special singing by two different groups. The children sang well. The children quoted their scripture great. Tremendous job, children, if you're listening. I was thoroughly impressed and thank God for you. Had a good day in church. I didn't say nothing about the preaching, but the singing and the children were good. All right. Today in Valdosta for your forecast, we've got rain all day. There's not 1 hour that there's not at least an 80% chance of rain. All day long. The best chance is at 10, 11, and 12. And that's what it looks like. And then in Forsyth, just cloudy today. Let's take a look at that radar, if we can. Let's take a look at that radar. Oh, yeah. It's in Macon real strong right now. And it's just somehow missing us. I can't believe. Yeah, I can't believe it's not raining in Valdosta right now. But it's not here. It should be in Quitman, though. You stay right here with us. We'll have that special surprise birthday announcement here in just a little bit. Here's the Perrys. Jesus is. Hang tight. We're going to have a little fun here in a moment. Okay.

0: Well, good morning, everybody. We've got Birthday Boy on the phone. Happy birthday, Jackson.
1: Thank you.
0: The WZYN family wanted to wish you a happy birthday this morning, dude.
1: Well, thank you.
0: How's it feel to be 15?
1: Well, it's a Monday, so it doesn't feel too great yet. But
0: yeah, that's right.
1: Currently, I'm getting fast food today, so that might fix it.
0: Oh, fast food. Fast food changes everything, doesn't it?
1: Oh, yeah.
0: Oh, this is Giraffe Legs on the phone, y'all. It's his 15th birthday. As I like to say, this is my eldest son. Let's see here. Jackson JB says happy birthday. Brian O'Neill says happy birthday, Jackson. God bless you. Miss Cheryl Winthrow says happy birthday, Jackson, from the Winthrows. The Mosley tribe says happy birthday. The Mosley tribe says happy birthday, Giraffe Legs. Jordan texts that. And your Nana says, happy birthday, Jackson.
1: Well, thank you, everybody.
0: Yeah, yeah. You should get a day off school. If your parents loved you, they'd take you out of school early.
1: I mean, that's what's happening. That's what I've been told.
0: Okay, so what's the desired place of lunch today? What's the desired location?
1: It took long thought and consideration, primarily because a lot of places are closed on Monday, but Blaze Pizza.
0: Going with Blaze Pizza, huh?
1: I guess before they close down again.
0: Before they close down again, I hear you, man. What you going to get on that pizza? You can get anything you want, you know, that's the whole joy of it. What are you going to get on that pizza for your birthday?
1: I really like the barbecue style pizza with the chicken, bacon, barbecue sauce.
0: Let's go.
1: That's good stuff right there.
0: That is good stuff. Well, some more folks are saying happy birthday. Brandon and Selena Duke say happy birthday, Jackson, but they don't know how to spell your name. Just kidding. Yeah,
1: I'll forgive them. I said their name wrong on the radio. I said Brandon was Selena or Selena was Brandon one time, so I'll forgive him for that.
0: Yeah, you're used to people spelling your name wrong,
1: very.
0: Right? Yeah. Tim Wilson from Mississippi. You know he's your buddy. You and him don't need to be in the same room together. Tim Wilson from Mississippi. He's a trip, isn't he?
1: Oh, he is.
0: I love that guy. Happy birthday! And he says, "May God use you." And then Nicholas Christie says, "Happy birthday!" Probably sitting underneath a diesel truck working on it already this morning. Nicholas Christie says, "Happy birthday, Jackson."
1: Well, thank you, everybody.
0: Man, I tell you, feeling the love already, right?
1: Oh, yeah. I've already had people text me personally this morning.
0: Man.
1: That's real nice. Berkey texted me this morning.
0: Berkey? Oh, Berkey. He's sticking. He's not going with JB. He's going with Berkey.
1: Oh. Berkey.
0: Okay. Okay. All right. Man, that's great, man. I hope you have a great day. And we're going to play your favorite song. Let's see if Dad got it right. My name is Lazarus.
1: Oh, yeah.
0: Oh, yeah. Yeah, I got to get that. Man, I can't believe all your five siblings aren't pinging off the walls in the van. They're actually quiet.
1: Well, I'll tell you what. They're already walking into school right now. I'm in the parking lot.
0: Oh, okay. Well, you're going to be late to school in 3 minutes. Is that right?
1: Yeah. Well, it wouldn't be the first time.
0: Well, you know, 3 minutes. You can do it. You work radio. You can get a lot done. You can get a lot done in 3 minutes.
1: Oh, yeah. They'll forgive me on my birthday.
0: Yeah, that's right.
1: They have to. They don't have a choice.
0: Use that today. Use that today. Yeah.
1: Exactly.
0: To your fullest advantage. Almost said fullest evangelist. I don't know where to... Wow. Fullest advantage. Man, have a great birthday. The WZYN family loves you, but Dad loves you. And I will tell you, boy, you're awesome. You're a big help to me. We couldn't do what we do without you. You're a servant, you're a helper, and you're easy to be with, and I'm honored to say you're my son. I love you, man.
1: Well, thank you. Love you, too.
0: All right, have a great day. Hey, we'll have Blaze Pizza. How about it? At 11 o'clock.
1: That sounds like a plan right there.
0: All right, love you, buddy.
1: Love you. Bye.
0: Bye-bye. That is the Jackson right there. Sure enough, is it? On his birthday, yeah, 15 Giraffe Legs. is today. Here's his song, My Name is Lazarus. He loves to key this one up when he's running the show. 2 minutes till 8, Brother Polly will be up at 8:10. Enjoy.

All right, we're going to go right into another song by the Spears and then come back with What Is Today? I Can Call Jesus. One second here, draw this back. Here we go, the Spears. I Can Call Jesus. What a great old song this is.

0: And
1: what a tremendous blessing to be able to call on Him. What a privilege to call on the name of the Lord. And His line is never busy. You ever heard that one before? The Royal Telephone? Maybe we ought to get that one up later today. Y'all know that song, The Royal Telephone? That's a good one right there. What is today on this Monday, October the 5th? It's National Do Something Nice Today. There you go. Yeah, you were thinking about being mean today. No, no, no. National Do Something Nice Day. It's World Teachers Day. Oh, you better let that teacher know. You better appreciate that teacher today. Oh, yes. You better do that. World Teacher Day. Yes, it is. It's also, of course, Be Nice Day. Kiss a Wrestler Day. Okay. Negative, Ghost Rider. That won't be happening. National Child Health Day and National Rhode Island Day. I've never been that far up. National Rhode Island Day. Kiss a Wrestler Day. Child Health Day. National Be Nice Day. The big one is National Teacher Day. Yeah, there it is. There it is. I thank God for some teachers in my life. I really do. Made a big impact on me. Mm-hmm. I can think of a few right now. Charles Miller made a big impact on me in high school. Tim Brooks made a good big impact in my life. Miss Dillon made an impact in my life. Miss Gordon made a big impact in my younger days. You probably remember some teachers, too, that made an impact in your life and influenced you. You know, it's World Teacher Day. There you go. Well, all right. We're going to keep things going here on the 5th of October on Jackson's birthday and World Teacher Day. We'll keep things going with some good music here. And Brother Polly will be coming up next, so we'll get a good song up here by the Booth Brothers. Maybe you just need to hear that His grace is sufficient. It is. It's enough. How are you going to make it through grace?

0: That's the good sound of the Booth Brothers. We got Brother Polly coming up as he continues his series on the home and family, and he's doing a great, great job. He certainly is. Oh, man. I've enjoyed them. I've enjoyed every last one of them. All these broadcasts have been a help to me, so we'll settle in here for some teaching. I'm going to be on until probably 9 o'clock today, maybe a little bit after. We've got the Preacher's Fellowship today. Got to drive out of town a little bit. Got some things I need to get taken care of today. So I might not be here till 10. I might be in and out from 9 to 10. But we'll stay here live right here with you during the 8 o'clock hour up till 9. And then probably play more music from 9 to 10. And I might sign off a little bit early. Hey, stop throwing bananas and oranges at me. Hey, slow down here. You know, man, y'all getting upset. I'm telling you what. I'm just playing with you. Nobody's throwing bananas and oranges with me. There's nobody here but pictures of people. There's nobody here but pictures of people. The Morrison sisters are looking at me, and a little boy's looking at me, and Brady Rochester's looking at me, and Reggie Sadler's looking at me, and the Clark family's looking at me, and some video cameras are looking at me, but no, nobody's throwing bananas and oranges at me. We're good. Our Platinum Member of the Day is Tim Fields. I appreciate you, Brother Fields, and standing with Christian Radio year after year. I thank you for that, and we thank you for that, and we're doing what we can for the Lord. Somebody told me the other day, they said, it takes money. I said, you ain't kidding. You ain't kidding. If you want to do anything for God, it takes two things, money and men. Money and men. Yep. Finances and laborers, if you're going to get anything done. If you want to just sit there and you don't need much money, don't need much labor, and we're praying for both. And he's faithful. We're trying to do a project in the church and trying to do a project with radio, and God's faithful. He'll provide it, and he always has, and he always will. So we thank God for folks that stand with what they're hearing and what they're enjoying. A lot of folks in radio, they say 95% of the people that listen never give a dime to radio. I don't know if that's true or not. It's what I heard on a different radio share-a-thon. 95% of the people that listen never give. Isn't that something? But, okay. I didn't mean to say all that. That wasn't probably encouraging to you. I'm not trying to guilt trip anybody. All right, here's a family talk from Scott Polly that you'll enjoy for about 10 minutes, and then we'll be back. We do need a talk. Pastor appreciation. We need to get that conversation rolling, okay? So let's come back and talk about that. Here's the evangelist, one of the best, Scott Polly.
1: In our busy world, family time is frequently neglected. It is vital that we give attention to our families while we can. And it is especially important to give attention to what God says in His Word about our homes. For the next few moments, let's join Scott Pauling as we open the Scriptures and find God's message for your family.
2: Welcome to Enjoying the Journey. This is Scott Pauly, and I am thrilled that you've chosen to listen today, and especially excited that I have an honored guest with me on the episode. You may know that we're starting a little differently today because these broadcasts are unique. We're having conversations this week, family talk, we're calling it, and I want to encourage all of you, slow down long enough, turn the media off long enough to have a conversation in your home. Talk to the people you love and talk about the things that matter most. And today, I'm having a conversation with my dad. My dad has been a faithful example of a husband, a father. He's been my best friend from the time I was a little boy. He was my first preaching professor, I tell people, and he is still my counselor and advisor. Dad, I love you. I thank God to have you with me today.
3: I love you, too. I'm honored to be on the program today. What a joy for myself.
2: I want to begin with one verse of Scripture that I'm choosing on purpose. I'll let you explain it in just a moment. It's a famous verse. It's Jesus' words in Matthew 6:33. He said, "But seek ye first the kingdom of God and His righteousness, and all these things shall be added unto you." Now, long before I ever knew that verse or understood the message behind it, it was already impacting our family because it had impacted your life. Tell us about that.
3: Well, indeed it did. Of course, I grew up in a preacher's home. I was baptized when I was 7 years old, but I did not have a true relationship with Jesus Christ. I was 18 years old, right after high school, through a chain of events, I knew that I was lost and that I needed the Savior. I asked Christ to come into my heart. When I was 18 years old, He changed my life forever. It was in church that I met my beautiful wife, Marcia, and we sat together in church. She was younger than me, but we sat together in church. That's how it began. And through those years, God was certainly guiding and leading without us really understanding. It was sometime after that, about a year after that, I guess, that I landed a job that ended up being a lifetime career. Didn't see it coming, but God did. And God put me in the place at the right time. And shortly after that, I had proposed to my wife, got permission from mom and dad, and we were married. And so as a young couple, very young, we claimed this verse, "But seek ye first the kingdom of God." And realizing that that verb "seek" is just simply means to go after, to pursue. And I had been pursuing a lot of things prior to meeting my wife, but in all the wrong places. And so it was about pursuing the Lord, drawing close to the Lord.
2: That's great. And let me pause just for a moment and say to folks who are listening, if you don't have a family verse, choose one. If you don't have one, Matthew 6:33 would be a good one.
3: Amen.
2: But find some verse that you say, we're going to build our home on this as a foundation. And let the Word of God and the principles of the Word of God guide your life. Now, this particular verse, Matthew 6:33, is really a verse about right priorities, isn't it?
3: That's correct. You see, the priority is there. That's pursuing the Lord, drawing close to the Lord. And the Bible says, draw nigh to God, and He will draw nigh mm-hmm. to you. So it's more than just knowing His presence in my life, but every decision that you make, from your career to your finances to your relationship with others, it's about seeking the Lord's face in all of that, and making that a priority. And with that principle, that's a principle there, with that priority, though, then there's also the promises of God.
2: Yes. Oh, yes. You know, I was just thinking, in a sense, my sweet mother, your wife, and all of the other blessings of God were a part of the special things God added to you when you started seeking Him.
3: No question.
2: And we live in a shortcut society where everybody wants to cut to the last part of this verse. You know, everybody wants to claim the promise of the all things.
3: Yes.
2: They just don't want to seek the Lord first. But there's no shortcut to this, is there?
3: There is no shortcut. And again, it's walking by faith, not by sight, and knowing that He doth all things well.
2: Yes.
3: And God's in control of it all. And so step by step, trust in the Lord, just as a young couple, happy.
2: Yes.
3: God had given us a little house to live in, and we were just as happy as I've often heard people say, as a duck in a mud puddle. The preacher that I followed would always say that. And then the Lord blessed us with a son, and then 4 years later He blessed us with a daughter, and gave us a beautiful home that we built. And it's just been an amazing journey, for sure, what the
2: Amen.
3: Lord's done.
2: Now, let me testify for a moment. I saw this principle worked out in our home growing up. You know, the whole idea of enjoying the journey, I really believe I learned it first at home. And that's where all great principles are learned. But I remember as a child, you teaching me the difference between being a giver and a taker. I remember you frequently teaching us about tithing and giving and saying things like you can't outgive God. To me, that was one of the applications of the fact that Matthew 6:33 had really impacted your thinking. You viewed your life that way. You taught us that way. Now, there came a moment in life where God led you. You were bivocational for years, serving in business and serving in ministry, but there came a point where God led you to go full-time into the Lord's work. How did this principle about priorities affect that?
3: That was a very interesting time. There were so many opportunities that was coming to us and before us that we thought we were taking that path. just to be a lay preacher, if you would. But God had opened this door and opened it wide. And so we made a choice. A.W. Tozer said the choices we make today determine who we are tomorrow. That's why it's important to have a principle to live by. And the principle is through the Lord Jesus Christ. And with that principle in Matthew 6:33 is also the promises of God. And as I look back, I see that there are some choices we could have made, but God did not allow us to do that. And I'm thankful that we did not go that direction. I'll go one step farther than A.W. Tozer. The choices we make today not only determine who we are tomorrow, but also who our children are tomorrow. And so it's the

0: know, that we have been the beneficiaries of this principle being lived out. And I'm sure you have regrets, and there are no perfect homes and no perfect people. But I want to say personally, I'm grateful to God and to you that you sought the Lord first. And we're seeing the blessing that has come because of that. In the closing moment that we have together, what advice would you give to people? And we got folks listening from all over and from in all different circumstances. But what advice would you give to families about right priorities?
1: Well, the right priorities begin with that right relationship with Christ. It's not about joining a church and being involved at church and all of the ministries, for you can have religion and not have a relationship with Christ. And so whether you claim this verse or another verse, it's about just drawing near to the Lord. And he says again, draw nigh to God and he'll draw nigh to you, and he'll meet every need according to his perfect will.
0: Amen. Well, friends, you're seeking direction, you're facing a decision, you're working through some dilemma. I want to remind you, go back to what you know for sure. There is a God. His way is right. And Amen. If you will seek his face and him first, then God will take care of all the rest. Leave the details up to the Lord. And Dad, I'm very grateful for the way you're living this principle still. I want to live it. I want to challenge others to live it. Matthew 6:33, friends. I hope you'll take it, make it your own today, and order your home by God's priorities.
2: For more resources for your marriage and family, visit us at etj.bible and click on the Take the Next Step link, where you'll find many Bible resources that will strengthen your marriage and equip you to raise your children in the ways of the Lord. We highly recommend Scott's book, New Testament Marriage. In it, you'll discover timeless biblical principles from the husband and wife team, Aquila and Priscilla. And these principles are very applicable to your marriage today. From all of us at Enjoying the Journey, thanks for listening today. And until next time, we pray that you will enjoy the journey.

Good morning. Welcome to your morning refresh on the 5th day of October. Monday morning is what it is. Hey, folks, that was a good broadcast with Brother Pauly talking to his father, Roger Pauly. Oh, that was a sit-down that we enjoyed, wasn't it? Priorities, right? I love what he said about relationship before religion. Oh, the goal is not service. The goal is the Savior. May God help us. I'm telling you, said some good things there, and I enjoyed it. Certainly did. We've got a song up here by the York family, and hopefully the station continues to be a refreshment to you. That's what we want it to be. Is it okay to just play one of their favorites? One we've heard a bunch. Is it okay? Do you ever get tired of the half hasn't been told by the York family? Well, it's coming up next. And then we're going to come back with a few thoughts from the psalm that you love, Psalm 23. We want to be a blessing. Stay right there with us. We've got more to come. And don't get too churchy on us now over this great worship song.

We got another song request for you this coming up that came from LW, and we'll have that up here momentarily. And also, we're going to play Name That Tune as well. And so we got some good stuff coming up here. Oh, we love playing Name That Tune. So stay tuned. That's all coming up at the bottom of the hour. It's 8:30 right now. But first, the Lord is my shepherd, I shall not want. And I've been reading through this book by Jim Fuller, The Lord is My Shepherd, and That's Enough. My Lord is my shepherd. I know no care or craving need, is how somebody described the Lord as my shepherd, I shall not want. My shepherd is the Lord. I know no care or craving need. This psalm can be applied to John 10:11, where Jesus said, I am the good shepherd. I am the good shepherd. The author goes on to say that there's 9 benefits and blessings of the shepherd described in these 6 short verses. Number 1, he maketh me to lie down in green pastures. He is the God that sees and provides. Thou preparest a table before me in the presence of mine enemies too. He is the God that gives the victory in the battle. He maketh me to lie down. Woo-hoo. He maketh me to lie down. He is the God that gives peace. When you're irritated, frustrated, mad, angry, bothered, disturbed, it's hard to lie down. Jesus is the Prince of Peace. He's the Lord and God of peace. 3, he is the God that gives peace. Verse 3, he restoreth my soul. He's the God that brings healing to your soul. He is the God that brings healing to your soul. He leadeth me in the paths of righteousness. Verse 3. Number 5, he is the God that makes us righteous. He leads us in the paths. He wants to take our hand today and say, hey, this is the right thing to say, the right thing to do, the right thing to think, the right thing or way to react. He is the God that makes us righteous. Number 6, thou art with me. He is the God that abides with us. Thou art with me. You're not alone today. The shepherd is right there next to you. The Lord is my shepherd. Verse 1. He is the God that sanctifies and satisfies. My shepherd signifies ownership, doesn't it? If he is my shepherd, then I am his sheep, and I have been sanctified and set apart for the Savior's use, which satisfies me. Satisfaction is found in who you're owned by, who you belong to. Number 8, he leadeth me. He leadeth me. He is the Lord of hosts, our leader and our captain. The Lord, verse 1. The Lord, verse 1. He is Lord of lords, King of kings. Number 9, he is God of gods. The Lord is my shepherd. I am the good shepherd, John 10:11. Christ is all I need. For me he died on Calvary. This is why I know that he loves me so. Christ is all I need. Just a little look into Psalm 23. The sufficiency of the shepherd. LW, we've got this one for you. He's everything he said he'd be. By the York family again. And then we'll come back with Name the Tune. I hope you're enjoying the good music and the encouragement from God's Word. It's your radio host, Brother Justin. Enjoy. Enjoy.

Oh, that's good, isn't it? That's such a... Oh, that has resounding assurance about it, doesn't it? Thank you, LW, for that song. That's something definitely to rest my head on and our heart on, right? Good. Well, we're going to do a giveaway right now, and we're going to play Name the Tune right now. And so you get on your text line right there and get the number up, 229-459-5122. Yeah, your radio host has his shoes off right now. I threw off my little leather loafers, and I'm in my polo. It's untucked, and I'm trying to enjoy myself on this Monday morning. I've done guzzled down a couple cups of coffee, and my wife made French toast this morning. Let me tell you, it was good, and I'm needing a little protein right about now. And so I don't know what I can scrounge up around here, but I need a little protein. But going out at 11 o'clock with my boy Jackson before we go to the Preacher's Fellowship. His birthday is today, so I'll get my protein. I'm not far away, so I should be good. Hopefully I don't pass out. That's what I'm trying to say. No, I'm doing fine. But, man, I only had one piece of French toast. I did good. TW, I did good. Have to talk to Sonic Man about my food cravings, but I just had one piece of French toast this morning, and yeah, it was good. I wanted that second piece pretty good, but I didn't have no problem having them ate up. Well, put it that way. Children didn't have no problem eating that good fresh French toast, no doubt about it. All right, you ready for Name the Tune? As I'm mumbling all my words up, I don't know what's wrong with me today. Anyways, it is my first day. You got it on the text line there? Got it? Got your fingers ready? 229-459-5122. You've got it stored, don't you? WZYN text line. All right, let's see if you can get this one here. Let's see how good you are. Let's see if you can beat JB and let's see if you can beat EJ and HB. All right, here we go. Get ready here. Right on your fingertips. All right, here we go. Listen in good. Name the tune.

Who is that? And what is the name of that song right there, huh? What do you think? What do you think there, boys and girls? Huh? Name that tune. Name that tune. They said I can name the group. Oh, I can name the group, LOL, but I can't name the song. Hey, it's the ultimate texter on the line. JJ coming back. She's only texted one this morning. She can't beat her record of 30 texts on Friday that she had. No, that's going to take a lot to beat that record. Let's see who you guessing here. Oh, yay! Miss Brenda Osteen is the winner. My Heart Knows by the Morrisons. Yeah, there you go. Got that right. Yeah. Oh, let's see. EJ got it right, but not first. Pastor Barrett got it right, but was a little late. And JJ says, bro, yes, I can do more than 30 texts. Oh, man. Yeah. Yeah. She's already got four in today. She did. She already got four. After that one, she texted three more times. Congratulations. Congratulations to Miss Brenda Osteen. You got it right. My Heart Knows by the Morrisons. Good deal. Good deal. Text somebody, let them listen along with us. We're going to let you hear this song, and then we're going to go to a Southern Gospel classic, one you really love. But before that Southern Gospel classic, we want to talk to you about Jubilee a little bit. I made a post yesterday on the Facebook page about Jubilee, and so we'll talk about it a little bit. Been a while since I've sat down and talked about Jubilee, and we'll need you to respond on the text line about something concerning Jubilee, so don't go anywhere. Stay right there. And you're not going to want to miss this next segment about Jubilee. Here's the Morrison Sisters with My Heart Knows. We're not just going to play the intro. We'll actually play the whole thing. All right? Sorry about that there. My Heart Knows, the Morrisons. Thanks for listening, guys.

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It's church 24-7. I'm your host, Brother Justin. Glad to be with you here today. Oh, that was the Morrison Sisters, My Heart Knows. We're going to get up Gold City, Midnight Cry, in a few moments. You know, we're going to talk about Jubilee a little bit here this morning, if that's okay. And you can find a most recent post about Jubilee. Not much really on that post except the logo. And so go there and like that and share that, if you would, please. That gets the dates out. And folks are saying they're marking it down. And I think it's the most recent post right now. Hopefully that's the case. Right there on WZYN 8:10 a.m. or WZYN Broadcasting now. And we're just shy of 7,000 followers. So go to WZYN Broadcasting, follow the page, and invite other people to follow the page as well. And that certainly does help us out. Yes, it does. Certainly helps us out in a big way. But we're talking Jubilee, our fifth annual. That's hard to believe. It's March the 13th through the 19th. That's a Saturday through a Friday. Somebody said this morning, they said that you ought to have somebody interview you about the Jubilee. I like that idea. All right. We can work that out. Probably not yet. Probably towards Christmas or the beginning of the year, and kind of hear it from the horse's mouth. Okay. Anyways. But that is a good idea. I think we ought to do that. And then somebody told me I ought to preach at Jubilee. I don't know if I'm going to do that. Yeah, somebody kind of that's getting to know the station a little bit more and I said you ought to preach at Jubilee. Well, you know, I don't know. Maybe when I'm 50. I'm not going to do that yet. So there you go. They said, well, people don't get to know your heart and your burden and all that. God can work all that out, I think. But I might. I'm liable to change my mind. It won't be this year, I don't think. But maybe I ought to be a little more vocal than I am. I kind of let the guest preachers and the singers do it all, and I kind of stay in the background, and maybe I should change my perspective a little bit. So, anyways, Jubilee, March the 13th through the 19th. Why I'm saying all that is because people are involved and people are interested in what's going on. That's what I'm trying to say. And that means a lot to me. It really does. So, March the 13th through the 19th, WZYN Jubilee. The question that I have for you on the text line, I need you to let me know, did you get the mailer? Did you get the contribution card, the letter from me about Jubilee, and the flyer? Did you get those three things in the mail? Well, you should have. You should have. Let me see if you got it. Let me know. Just say, got it. I did. Got the letter. You should have got it this weekend. Let us know on the text line, 229-459-5122. Let us know on the text line. Whether you got it or not, we'd like to know that. Some of our friends told us they got it, so all that's out. And I think it was 850. I think it was 850 letters sent out. I think that's the case. So everybody's kind of putting it on their calendar now, and we're about that halfway mark, you know. Counting October, November, December, 5 full months away. Five full months away from Jubilee. So what is it? Somebody even asked me the other day, so what's the first night? And I said, well, you know, first night's gospel sing, no preaching. So we start off with a gospel sing. We feed everybody. We might do barbecue this year. I'm thinking we're going to do a big old barbecue feast this year. I mean, you'll have some of the very best. I think that's what we're going to do. It's a barbecue feast on Saturday night. Steaks get quite expensive when you do 200-plus of them.
Yeah. Uh-huh. So I think we're going to do barbecue. Chicken's a little cheaper than steak. Say amen right there. Pulled pork, a lot cheaper than steak. And it's still just as good, and you'll be able to have plenty of it. And it's easier to serve, too. Okay, but we start off with feeding everybody at 5 o'clock on Saturday. That would be March the 13th. And this year we've got the Hayes sisters and Jordan Dagenhart. The Hayes sisters and Jordan Dagenhart. They're going to be doing a gospel sing, meaning by that you're going to be involved a little bit. The family's going to be singing. And we'll have special solos by folks. And I think probably the Harrises and the Wolframs are going to get things started off for us at 6 o'clock with the pre-sing, I guess you call it. Then 6:30, we'll kick it all off with that good singing and different things going on there with the Hayes sisters and Jordan Dagenhart. If you've never heard them, they are a treat and a blessing. They sang with the Gaithers back in the day. So talented for sure, and sweet, sweet folks. So you'll enjoy them on Saturday night. Then we'll go into the services on Sunday with Billy Cashwell preaching both services Sunday morning and Sunday night. Might have a second preacher on Sunday, and I don't know what we'll do yet. Special singing throughout the day on Sunday be super. And then Monday, we start off, well, we've done it Saturday and Sunday, but at 8 a.m. we start off with the live broadcasting from inside the sanctuary with music groups alternating throughout the day. Our first service on Monday will be at 2 o'clock with the Preacher's Fellowship, and then 6:30, the service in the evening, 6 o'clock with the concert, and then 6:30, the service, of course. Dinner and lunch every day. Monday looks a little different on your timing, 2 and 6:30 with the services, and then Tuesday through Friday, it's 9:30? Yeah, 9:30. No. Or is it 10? I can't remember. But morning service and then the evening service. I think it's 9:30, and then the service starts at 10. Yeah, pre-singing, the concert at 9:30 with a feature group, and then 10 o'clock, the preaching starts. We try to get done about 12:30, eat lunch, then we have the afternoon somewhat open for you to go about and do whatever you want, and then 6:30 with the concert, and 6:30 with double preachers each night, Tuesday through Friday. Singing throughout the day, I guess probably 5 or 6 different families every day are present, singing in rotation to fill up every hour from 8 a.m. to almost 9 p.m. that night, 13 hours. 12 to 13 hours of live video and audio recording going out and streaming. And so that's kind of what it looks like. And just, it's a marathon, but we enjoy every mile of it. And a lot of your friends will be there. And Adam Borden, Stacy Piercy, Eric Justice doing the song leading, Adam Borden leading the choir, the Wolframs, the Morrisons, Andrew and Mary Beth Jones, Sound Doctrine, the Lawsons, the Hayes sisters, the Brady Rochester family. I'm missing some folks. I apologize. The Raines family will be here with us this year singing. The Hirschberger family, the Harris, well, Cody and Alicia Harris singing for us. Brother Cody at the piano, and then preaching by Derek Moreland, Tim Fuller, Joe Arthur, Steve Ward, Rudy Smith, Doug Raines, Billy Cashwell. Billy Cashwell will be our morning featured preacher every morning for the morning service. He'll finish everything off before we go to lunch. And so there we go. That's probably enough information, or if we do any more, to be information overload. Okay, so there you go. That kind of gives you an idea about Jubilee. So go and share that on Facebook, if you would, please. The WZYN Jubilee. Somebody this weekend reached out to me already and said, hey, we want to come. And so we'll connect with them this week and make sure everything's arranged for them. And if you feel the same way, you can register
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Right there on WZYN.org. Of course, of all times, the internet has to be slow as molasses. Yeah, register for the WZYN Jubilee 2027. Big old red button right there. You can click it and go ahead and register. And I believe, if you click that button, might have been a reason why I was supposed to go on here, because it's not working right. There we go. It's not working right. Yeah. Anyways. Yeah, while I'm live in front of you, well, we'll get that situated. I reckon we will. Yeah, something's not working right. Let me know if it's working on your end, because it's not working on my end. But anyways, a little bit about Jubilee. We're looking forward to it. About 5.5 months away, something like that. Be here before you know it. You have to make plans to be able to come to stuff like this and put it on your calendar. March the 13th through the 19th, we want to be a blessing to you and to your church and to pastors all across the country and encourage them. And so go to WZYN.org and you can register there, or go to Facebook to find out more. And as I'm working at this right now, I'm kind of rambling a little bit, and I apologize. Let's see here. And let me know if you go to WZYN.org. Let me know if it's working on your side. Let's just go to a song before I get too frustrated. I get all bent out of shape about something not working and start off. My Monday was going pretty good until that happened. You know what I mean? Anybody else that way? Yeah, I don't want this to mess me all up. I don't know why it wasn't working right. And anyways, we'll get it all figured out. Don't you love this song by Gold City? It's one you know very, very well. And it's a Southern Gospel favorite. Midnight Cry by Gold City. And then we're going to have one by the Averys, More and More. Yeah, two great songs. Enjoy a little bit more music during the 9 o'clock hour.

Well, we're back with you here live. I'm your host on your morning refresh here at 10 minutes after 9 o'clock. Valdosta is showing 74 this morning. Forsyth showing 69 in Valdosta. We can expect rain throughout the day. The rain chances did go down just a little bit today. I mean, nothing serious. Let's look at the radar here. It's all around us. I'm not kidding. Quitman getting a thunderstorm. Moultrie getting hammered. Nashville getting hammered. Homerville's getting a rain. Statenville's getting a rain. And little old Valdosta is just getting missed. It's probably raining at the airport right now. But it's just missing. It's missing Bemis, okay? That's all it is. I don't know how we couldn't be getting any rain here in the next hour or two. Let's look at the extended forecast for Valdosta. We'll do the same for Forsyth in here in just a minute. Tomorrow in Valdosta, tomorrow in Valdosta, well, I'm just, this thing is struggling this morning. All right. Today, your high is 75. Tomorrow, your high is 74, Valdosta. And your low tonight, 68. And your low tomorrow night is 67. So those temperatures are going to start dipping down. Only a high of 75 today and only a high of 74. Wednesday gets a little bit warmer because the rain moves out. And it's going to be 82 on Wednesday for your high. Your low is 65. 83 for Thursday and 78 for Friday, and the rain comes back in this weekend. Chance of rain today, 95%. Chance of rain Tuesday, 80% for Valdosta. Forsyth, it looks like your high today, 77. In the morning, you'll wake up to 57 with a high of 80. Woo! Going to get down to 54 on Wednesday morning. Oh, yeah, and 81 for your high on Wednesday. So temperatures a little bit cooler in Forsyth and less rain. Looks like Forsyth is going to get rain on Saturday and Sunday, though. All right. We did get a good bit of rain this weekend. Thank the Lord for it. Nothing wrong with that. And not a lot of hard rain, more than just steady rain. And That's how you like it. That's how we need it. So, coming in real good. 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This is the Victory Baptist Church 9th Annual Youth Fundraiser, 3229 Madison Highway, Valdosta, Georgia. I'm telling you, this looks sharp for sure. And I'm going to try my best to make it out there one way or another. Victory Baptist Church and School 9th Annual Youth Fundraiser, Friday, October the 9th, this Friday and Saturday, 9th and 10th of October, 8 a.m. to 2 p.m. both days, yard sale both days, vendor event both days, but the car show is on Saturday from 9 to 1 o'clock. Victory Baptist Church. Oh, they're proud supporters of WZYN Broadcasting, and we thank God for them. That's a big weekend for them, and won't you show up there at Victory Baptist Church this weekend?
Some folks were saying they didn't get the flyer, but most people said they did get it. I just sent one out to somebody if they hadn't got it. Miss Double S said she got it. JB said he got it. NC said he got it. TW said he got it. And Miss Brenda said she got it. Oh, so there you go. Folks are getting it, and we're thankful for it. And I hope you will share that along with somebody else, maybe on Facebook. You'll share the post. Let more people know about the Jubilee in about 5.5 months. Somebody told me the other day, they said, I didn't even know the Chuck Wagon Gang was still singing. Oh, sure they are. And singing some great songs, songs that we enjoy. And I'll pull one up here for you by the Chuck Wagon Gang, For What Earthly Reason? And then a great song by the Clark family, God's Already There. Great message and song. First, the Chuck Wagon Gang, For What Earthly Reason? And then the Clark family, God's Already There. We're at 16 minutes after 9 o'clock on a rainy Monday morning. It helps if I hit the right button. I'm blundering today. Thank you for your patience. The Chuck Wagon Gang.

the army of my God. The Lord Jesus Christ is my commanding officer. The Holy Bible is my code of conduct. Faith, prayer, and the Word of God are my weapons of warfare. I have been taught by the Holy Spirit, trained by experience, tried by adversity, and tested by fire. I am a volunteer in this army, and I am enlisted for eternity. I will either retire in this army at the rapture or die in this army. But I will not get out, sell out, be talked out, or pushed out. I am faithful, reliable, capable, and dependable. If my God needs me, I am there. If He needs me in Sunday school to teach the children, work with you, help the

Adults, go to the mission field or just sit here and learn. He can use me because I am here. I am a soldier. I am not a baby. I do not need to be pampered, petted, primed up, pumped up, picked up, or pepped up. I am a soldier. No one has to call me, remind me, write me, visit me, entice me, or lure me. I am a soldier. I am not a whip. I am in place, saluting my king, obeying his orders, praising his name, and building his kingdom. No one has to send me flowers, gifts, food, cards, candy, or give me handouts. I do not need to be cuddled, cradled, cared for, or catered to. I am committed. I cannot have my feelings hurt bad enough to turn me around. I cannot be discouraged enough to turn me aside. And I cannot lose enough to cause me to quit. For when Jesus called me into this army, I had nothing. If I end up with nothing, I still come out ahead. I will win. My God has and will continue to supply all of my needs. I am more than a conqueror. I will always triumph. I can do all things through Christ, which strengtheneth me. Devils cannot defeat me. People cannot delusion me. Weather cannot weary me. Sickness cannot stop me. Battles cannot beat me, money cannot buy me, governments cannot silence me, and hell cannot handle me. Even death cannot destroy me. I am a soldier.

Yes, you can. And is there not a greater work than pray? There's not a greater work than prayer. And people, I can't tell people this, but they'll say to me, they'll say, I just can't do anything. Well, I can't tell them you can pray right to their face, but I can say in my spirit, well, you can pray. No greater thing you can do. Do we believe that, though? It is the greatest work. Nothing will get done without prayer. I preached, let's talk about church a little bit. I preached last night from Nehemiah on the good hand of God. And before Nehemiah ever even saw the ruin of Jerusalem and the walls being destroyed, before he ever saw it, he just got the report, he started praying. And when he's before the king, he's praying before the king. He hasn't even seen it, and he's praying. You know, maybe that's why the good hand of God was upon him. That's why the good hand of God was upon him. TK is chiming in here and said, I think James Burke and EJ would be a great interview about radio. Would be great to interview Radio Man about Jubilee, two different days. We can make that happen for sure. Man, people are really telling me what to do. Somebody told me to put my shoes on earlier, and I got them back on. So I guess I'm going to do this interview too. No, I think it would be a good idea. I'd love to get it on video, to be honest with you, and then send people a link. Oh, anyways. Thanks for staying with us. Good advice, good recommendation, TK. I always listen to you. We had a great service yesterday. Preached yesterday morning on the power of Jesus from Luke 5, 12 through 26. The power of Jesus present to heal the leper, to heal the man of palsy, and to convict the Pharisees, those three groups of people. Only two groups got help. Couldn't help the Pharisees. They were cynical and criticizing, and couldn't help the faithless religious because they didn't think that they had a need. And then last night I preached on the good hand of God out of Nehemiah. And I pray that the services were a blessing to those that were in attendance. And then we had good special singing yesterday. But one of the highlights of the day I want to share with you, I mean a highlight of the day, I want to share with you here in just a moment, How Great Is Our God by the Bemis Road Baptist Church Children's Choir. Man, these, I guess, eight young people did a good job singing, and I want you to hear it this morning. Also, one good thing about yesterday is somebody gave me some coffee from Brazil. We have a lady that's from Brazil. She went there for a month. Her name is Ruth, and she gave me some coffee from Brazil. I don't know what was better, the children singing or the coffee, but I tell you what, it was good, that coffee. I neglected to brew myself some this morning, but I will tomorrow. And Ruth gave my wife a gift and me some coffee from Brazil. Whoa! And I'm looking forward to trying it. Oh, I'm sure it's good. And so we'll brew some of that here after a while and enjoy that. Thank you, Ruth. Now, here's the Bemis Road Baptist Church Children's Choir. Oh, they sing now. Oh, do they sing, and they love it. How Great Is Our God. Here they go.

Amen. Well, I got kind of excited hearing him sing that, and oh, it's all not perfect, but I think it really is just right, don't you? Hearing those children sing, all little solo parts by each of them, and then singing the chorus all together. Oh, man, I tell you what, that's good right there. Somebody said, sang it, youngins, glory to the Lamb. How great is our God. Somebody said, oh, yes, that's helping me. Yeah, I went off preaching. I forgot where I even was after they sang that. I went off bragging on Jesus. Didn't even know where I was at for a minute. After that, boy, they lifted up the spirit of the church. Let me tell you. And we're going to have a children's choir day in the church coming up where they just sing a bunch of them back to back to back. I'm telling you, because they do a great job. And JB said, yeah, it was right. Yeah, nothing wrong with that. That was pleasant, wasn't it? That was comely. That praise was comely. Like I said earlier this morning, agreeable, right in place, suitable. That was handsome. That's what that word comely means. That was handsome. I tell you. Well, bless the name of Jesus. And I'm so thankful for my daughter Kaylee leading them. I don't say this very often. I didn't say it yesterday. I probably should say it more, but I want them to do it for the Lord, so I deflect it a lot. But I thank God for Kaylee, and she's not even listening this morning, but I hope she's in school. That's where she's supposed to be. But praise God for her. She's doing a great job with those children. They're singing well, too, and they're starting to love it. That's the big deal right there. Well, I'm going to have to say goodbye to you folks. I'm sorry. I'm going to have to say goodbye to you folks. I've got some things I got to put together here and get done. Somebody said, brother, I'm slap tore up, wiping tears and trying not to run. Well, you want to hear it again? I'll let you hear it again if it tears you up that bad. Here we go. Do I have a vote to hear it again? Anybody on the other side? I got to have 5 votes or I won't play it. If you want to hear the children's choir again, give me a thumbs up. Let me hear you. I got to get 5 votes. I'm not going to do it. You gotta let me know that you want it, WZYN family. Anybody else want to hear them children sing again? Huh? You want to hear them children sing again? Let me know on the text line. Come on now. I'll wait for you a little bit. Now, tomorrow we're gonna have Brian O'Neill on the air. He's gonna do the Grace and Truth Devotional live by way of phone at 7:45. So you're not gonna want to miss that. He's gonna do a great job, and he'll of course be a broadcaster. He'll of course be a broadcaster in November early in the morning. BW gives us 5 thumbs up. JB gives us 5 thumbs up. LB, she was there. She says, do it again, preacher. Yeah, I need 2 more thumbs up or I'm not going to play it. Sorry, I got to have 5 people. You say, why are you doing that? Because I can just do it like that. Oh, there we go. There's somebody says they want to hear it again. Oh, I don't. Oh, yeah. Yeah, this is the new listener from North Carolina. The Bemis Road Baptist Church children are trending. North Carolina wants to hear them. Oh, EJ says, do it again, please. He says, I raise my hand. He's fixing to preach in a chapel service. And so he needs some help, doesn't he? Yeah. He needs these children to cheer him up a little bit. Oh, yeah. I think I got 5. 1, 2, 3, 4, 5. I guess there should be 10 people, but I guess I'll still play them. Here's the Bemis Road Baptist Children's Choir from yesterday again. They want to hear it again. How great is our God!

Amen. Oh, bless you, children. Oh, man. Name above all names, and then name above all praise. And oh, yes. Oh, my. And he wraps himself in love. How great is our God? The Bemis Road Baptist Church Children's Choir. We're going to have a youth choir for Jubilee. And as I was thinking about that, I said, we ought to have a children's choir. Maybe it should be a more like a children's choir, because the teens kind of get in the Jubilee choir. Maybe we should have a children's choir. Woo! All the children singing. Now, wouldn't that lighten up the room? Ho-ho! Wouldn't that do something for the soul right there? Well, there you go with me with ideas again. I wonder what ideas I'm going to have this week, though I can tell somebody about it. Uh-huh. I had to tell some other people about some of my ideas I had. Oh, ideas. Oh, I put some of my ideas down. Some of them say, God doesn't want me to do that. I got two songs here for you. We got to go. We got to get some things done. But, boy, thank you for requesting that and loving on those children. It did my heart good to hear it twice as well. Been a while since we've heard Gospel Road and Bloodline. Oh, yeah. And then after that, Gold City, Who But God? Who But God by Gold City. And JB's over on the other side in America saying, oh, yes, do it, my friend, the children's choir. That could be special, couldn't it? That could be special. We'll see about it. And then I'll try to work out this interview with EJ and JB. They'll interview me about the Jubilee. Maybe we'll get that in the next couple of weeks. Remember the Midday Jubilee with JB, your host today from 12 to 1. And Shepherd's Pulpit right in the middle at 12:30. That's Midday Jubilee with James Burke, your host. Don't miss that today at 12 o'clock. Here's a great gospel song by Gospel Road, Bloodline. And then Gold City, Who But God. Thanks for having church with me this morning. I enjoyed it. We'll do it again tomorrow morning with a special guest, Brian O'Neill, at 7:45. Have a great Monday.

0: Hello, this is Cody Sturgill, the pastor at Chilhowee Baptist Church, and you're listening to Keep Thy Heart Daily, a daily broadcast ministry of the Chilhowee Baptist Church. The Bible commissions us to keep our heart with all diligence, for out of it are the issues of life. It's so important we put God's Word into our hearts and our lives, and we pray that this message from God's Word will be a blessing and help to you. Your Bibles tonight, the book of Ruth. Book of Ruth. I'll tell you a funny story. When Ruth and I first started dating in Bible college, we just kind of started showing up around each other a lot. And Pastor Sexton met me at the door. I was a fresh sophomore in Bible college, so it's kind of shameful. I'd already been in Bible college for 1 year. And Pastor Sexton meets me at the door of the auditorium, and he says, "How you doing, Boaz?" And I looked at him like this. I said, "Excuse me?" He smacked me. He said, "How you doing, Boaz?" I said, "Pastor, I'm so sorry. I'm so stupid. I have no idea what you're talking about." He said, "You know, Cody, the Moabitess." I said, "Do what?" He said, "Ruth, Cody, Ruth." I went straight to my dorm and read the book of Ruth. It's been my favorite ever since. I learned the characters of the book of Ruth, and I remember when, as a sophomore in Bible college, and what a beautiful story. It starts with tragedy, though. And tonight we'll look at the most tragic character, one of the most tragic characters in the book of Ruth. His name is Elimelech. And just a brief synopsis of the book of Ruth. Elimelech takes his wife Naomi and their two boys, Mahlon and Chilion, and they leave Bethlehem, Judah, the place of God's blessing, in a time of famine. They go to Moab. Moab was a pagan land, and God's people were forbidden to go there. But things get tough, and they go to the world. Elimelech's a backslider. When they go to the world, here's what happens. In brief, Elimelech dies. His boys marry two pagan Moabitess women, and both of his boys die, and Naomi, his wife, is left by herself. She's left alone with these two pagan daughter-in-laws. And so the two daughter-in-laws, Leah and Ruth, and is it Leah? I can't remember. I just forgot. Is that right? Ruth and Orpah. There it is. Ruth and Orpah. The two pagan daughter-in-laws, they make a decision. And Ruth makes the right decision. She decides that I'll just go with Naomi and I'll make your God my God. And they end up back in Bethlehem, Judah. They meet Boaz, the kinsman redeemer, and God does an amazing thing. We'll see those stories here in the next few weeks. But the first and the most tragic story is Elimelech. In the first five verses of this book of the Bible, the book of Ruth, we go and we see the funeral of three people, three men, three very important men to Naomi, her husband, and her two sons. And we look at this and we come and we see a tragic situation. Do you know that all of us, unless the Lord returns, will find our bodies laid in a casket? And do you know that our lives and our deaths preach a sermon? We walk by a casket and that our lives and our deaths preach a sermon. On a very not so serious note, I heard this story. I thought you might like it. There was this very wealthy man. He had a brother. His brother was a scoundrel. I mean, a low-down, good-for-nothing, dirty, rotten dog. Scoundrel. And so the very wealthy man comes to the preacher right after his brother had passed away, and he said, "Preacher, I tell you what. Here's a check for $100,000. If you will agree to say at my brother's funeral that he was a saint." The preacher thought about it for a minute, and he said, "All right. Hand me the check." Well, he gets up at the funeral. The preacher just goes at it. I mean, he is telling the truth, the whole truth, and nothing but the truth, so help me God. I mean, he's talking about how bad this guy is, how terrible he was. He was a scoundrel, and he just went on and on and on. The whole time, the crowd's going, "What in the world?" And the brother's getting angrier and angrier because he's already wrote the preacher a check for $100,000. And about the time the preacher finishes his funeral message, he says, "As bad as this guy is, I'll let you know something. Compared to his brother, he's a saint." Got him. Our lives and our deaths preach a sermon. And our lives represent opportunity. Opportunity to make the right decision, or opportunity to do the right thing, opportunity to honor the Lord and influence the people that we care about the most. And our deaths represent the end of that opportunity. And death can be a sweet thing if the life is lived righteously and pure for the Lord. And death can be a bitter thing. And the death of Elimelech is a very bitter thing. And Elimelech was a backslider. Tonight's message is simply titled, Elimelech the Backslider. And we'll read the first five verses of the book of Ruth. Ruth chapter 1, the Bible says, "Now it came to pass in the days when the judges ruled that there was a famine in the land. And a certain man of Bethlehem, Judah, went to sojourn in the country of Moab. He and his wife and his two sons. And the name of the man was Elimelech, and the name of his wife Naomi. And the name of his two sons, Mahlon and Chilion, Ephrathites of Bethlehem, Judah. And they came into the country of Moab and continued there. And Elimelech, Naomi's husband, died, and she was left and her two sons. And they took them wives of the women of Moab. The name of the one was Orpah, the name of the other Ruth, and they dwelled there about 10 years. And Mahlon and Chilion died also, both of them, and the woman was left of her two sons and her husband." Elimelech the backslider. Elimelech the backslider. Let's begin first of all with his name, Elimelech. Do you know what his name means? His name literally means, "My God is King." It's exciting to look through the Bible and see the names that God has named people and the stories behind their names. But Elimelech, the name means, "My God is King." Elimelech was growing up in the nation of Israel in a time when the nation of Israel was being ruled by judges. We've just crossed out of the book of Judges into the book of Ruth. And in those seasons where the judges reigned and ruled, that there was peace in Israel. So we understand from this passage of Scripture that Elimelech was living in Israel, not in a perfect time, because there is no perfect time when you have a bunch of people, but in a time when there was rest and peace, and God's people were not in bondage to their enemies. But there comes a famine, and Elimelech, his daddy named him Elimelech, "My God is King." That gives us token and evidence that Elimelech was a young man that had the opportunity to hear about God, had the opportunity to trust in the Lord. He was a young man that had the opportunity to be committed to God. Elimelech, "My God is King." Where did he live? Bethlehem, Judah. You know what Bethlehem, Judah means? The house of bread and praise. And so we have Elimelech, a man that had his foot in the faith, and his family in the land of promise, but his life ends so tragically in a coffin in a foreign pagan land. How's it happen? Elimelech was a backslider. Elimelech was a backslider. Let's just begin here tonight like this. Number one, it's beginning. Where does backsliding begin? It's beginning. Look what the Scripture says in verse number 1. "Now it came to pass in the days when the judges ruled that there was a famine in the land." Where did it begin? A famine in the land. How many of you are saved and you know it? Would you raise your hand? Isn't it wonderful to be saved? Have the promise of everlasting life. How many of you saved people have ever had trouble? Would you raise your hand? And you still trust God? Really? Wow. I thought that when you got saved, everything was perfect from that point forward. No. We live in a sin-cursed world. We are sinful people with a sin nature, and we make messes for ourselves. How many of you ever made a mess for yourself? Aren't you glad God forgives you? It's wonderful. Now, Elimelech did something that a lot of people do. And a lot of people who have their foot in the faith and they have a beginning and they're probably even saved. Elimelech's probably a born-again man by the Old Testament standard. He was probably a born-again man. He was probably a guy that faithfully attended church. He was probably a guy that did the right thing. He had a family that was rooted in the faith. And Elimelech did something that caused him to backslide and get way out of God's will. What was it? Famine came. And when the trouble came, Elimelech, instead of looking to God, looking inward to God for strength, he looked outward to the world for relief. Folks, I want you to know something. If you are suffering and you have a famine, you have trouble, you have issues, you have burdens that you bear, and you look outside of God's holy realm for your relief, you're going to make a terrible mistake. How foolish we are. In times of trouble, yearning for relief, we do something that is wicked and wrong and sinful to fulfill the lust of our flesh, to fulfill the lust of our eyes, to fulfill the pride of our lives. But I want you to know something. Children do it in the nursery, and seniors do it in the nursing home. We get in a season or a moment of famine, and instead of waiting on the blessing and promise of God, we allow our burden and our trouble to influence our decision, and we end up, because of the trouble, doing something very, very foolish. I've watched people make terrible financial decisions because they were in a famine. I watched people make terrible family decisions because they were in a famine. Here's one. I've had so many people say to me, talk to them about their marriages and husbands and wives having trouble. And do you want to know something? I don't know any husband or wife that hasn't had some trouble along the way. You're not alone. Get help. Talk to somebody. Talk to me. But I've heard this. It's so silly. Husbands and wives say, you know what? We're having a little trouble at home. And so what we've decided to do is we're just going to take a break from each other for a little while. That is wrong. Here's another one that's dead wrong. We're having trouble at home. And so what we've decided to do is we're going to back out of church for a little while. My head explodes. We're having trouble with a commitment that two of us made to God. And so what we've decided the best thing to do is let's just leave God out for a while. That's wrong. It's wrong. People want relationships and they get it the wrong way. People want satisfaction and they go after it the wrong way. You get this yearning for something that you do not have, and in a time of famine you go after it headlong and you go after it the wrong way. Every time it leads to backsliding, and it will hurt you and it'll hurt the people around you. Ask Elimelech, where did his backsliding begin? I'll show you where it began. It began with a famine. Do you think that God would allow the people who lived in Bethlehem, the house of bread, to starve to death? No. The Bible says, I've never seen the righteous forsaken or his seed begging bread. Do you think God is going to do something that's going to ruin the future of a family? No. God has a plan. Our sin causes great trouble and grief, but God has a plan. And when you come to this moment, and some of us find ourselves there regularly, you may be there right now, when you come to this moment and this season in your life where you are anxious and you're yearning and you have a desire and a need that needs to be fulfilled, do not fulfill it in an unrighteous fashion. Because when you, in the pressure of famine, make a decision that is against God, you're making a decision that is going to both hurt you and hurt your posterity. It's going to hurt everything that matters. You're going to lose ground. It's going to be awful. So I beg of you this week, we trust this message from God's Word has been a help to you. We're studying through the people of the Bible. And I want to let you know of a resource we have available at Chilhowee Baptist Church. It is a sermon series on the people of the Bible. Volume 1, the first 13 sermons of this series are available in full length. You can get those by reaching out to us at chilhoweebaptist.com.
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0: HRN News, I'm Rich Thomason in Washington. Security concerns stemming from a suspected terror plot have prompted the U.S. to withdraw all its B-1 bombers from an air base in the U.K. Following the death of a lab worker in Siberia, she died of pneumonic plague. Roughly 200 people in Russia now in quarantine for medical observation. Several high-profile cases are up for review as the Supreme Court starts its new term today. Among other things, the justices will consider whether laws that ban semi-automatic rifles violate the Second Amendment. There's also the question of legality and requiring proof of citizenship in order to vote. No arrest yet in a mass shooting in central Georgia. Two people killed, 35 others injured. Happened during a homecoming celebration yesterday in Vienna, Georgia. On Wall Street, stocks opening a bit lower this morning. More details, srnnews.com.
1: It's time now for the Macedonia Moment from the international headquarters of Macedonia World Baptist Missions, located in Braselton, Georgia. Here is the President and General Director of Macedonia, Dr. Scott Caudill.
2: 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And now, here's a truth from the Word of God today.
3: Thank you, Dr. Call, and thank you, friend, for tuning us in on the Macedonia Moment today. My name is Brother Travis Campbell, and it's my privilege to be your host again this week on the Macedonia Moment, come before you and share a thought with you from the pages of the Word of God that I surely hope the Lord will use to be a blessing and a challenge to your heart as well as my own. I want to share a thought from Ephesians chapter 5 with you that we'll be looking at throughout the course of this week, Ephesians chapter 5. And we're going to begin reading in verse number 14 and read down through verse number 17 all this week and consider these verses. Paul, as he's writing to the church at Ephesus, this was probably a circular letter that was intended for the Ephesian church, but maybe also from some of the other churches that were in that area. The church of Ephesus was located in one of the great cities of the Roman Empire. And at the close of Paul's second missionary journey, he spent a weekend in Ephesus at the home of Aquila and Priscilla and promised to return when he left. And he did just that on his third missionary journey, and he remained here in Ephesus this time for about 3 years and established one of his greatest churches. History tells us that the Apostle John spent the last few years of his life at Ephesus. And here as Paul writes this letter, and here in chapter 5, as he's concluding the letter, he's reminding the believers here that they are in a very real battle. They have a battle. We have a very real enemy that we fight against in this battle. But praise be to the Lord that God has not left us defenseless, but he has provided every tool that we need to be a victorious Christian. And as he closes this letter out, Paul describes those tools. But what I want us to focus on this week is the fact that it is possible for the believer, the person that has placed their saving, their trust, and their faith in the Lord Jesus Christ, it is possible for us to have a victorious Christian life that impacts this world for the cause of Christ. But the fact of the matter is, victory and impact in the world around us never just creeps up on somebody. You'll never do anything for Christ by accident. You'll never just happen to fall upon doing something great for the Lord. If you're going to do anything for the Lord, you're going to do it on purpose. You're going to do it intentionally. You're going to do it deliberately. And I believe Paul is sharing that thought with us. And we're going to consider that thought this week on being a deliberate, intentional Christian, making sure that we on purpose have an impact for the cause of Christ. Then I'll share these verses with you here in Ephesians chapter 5, verse number 14. The Bible says, "Wherefore he saith, Awake, thou that sleepest, and arise from the dead, and Christ shall give thee light. See then that ye walk circumspectly, not as fools, but as wise, redeeming the time, because the days are evil. Wherefore be ye not unwise, but understanding what the will of the Lord is." In verse 14, Paul gives us the admonition to awake, thou that sleepest, and arise from the dead. It's time to wake up, friend. You see, when you're asleep, you're not conscious of what's going on around you. When you're asleep, you have no idea of what's taking place all around you, you're pretty much useless. Now, I realize that the body needs rest and we have to sleep and those things, and those are part of the life that we have as human beings. But the fact of the matter is that you're not accomplishing anything when you're asleep. And so Paul says, awake. It's time to wake up. It's time to no longer sleep, but it's time to do something intentionally for the Lord. It's time to be somebody for the cause of Christ. And once we're saved, our lives are to become deliberate, not floating about, not just seeking what happens next, but we're to deliberately guide our steps. We're to deliberately guide our life to be used of Christ. So I hope you'll join us this week
1: 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Thank you for listening to the Macedonia Moment. 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
1: We serve in the absence of our Lord and Savior, Jesus Christ. While He's up there, we're down here, picking up where He left off. Loving like He loved. Helping like He helped. Serving like He served. Ministering like He ministered. In fact, we're not only doing it in His stead, we're doing it exactly like He did it. Because He said the same thing to the host that it says He did in verse number 30. It says He took care of the fallen man. And He says to the host, you take care of him. He did it. We need to do it. Not only that, do it like He did it. Well, how did He do it? If I'm going to do it like He did it, I got to found out like He did it. You know how He did it? He looked beyond what people look like. He looked beyond how they's boogered up. He looked beyond how they were messed up. He looked beyond the outside. Even though He was naked, even though He was wounded, even though He was messed up, He looked beyond that and loved that man and cared for that man and poured His life in that man.

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1: With SRN News, I'm Rich Thomason in Washington. A suspected terror plot has prompted the U.S. to fly all of its B-1 bombers back home from an airbase in the U.K.
2: The Pentagon says about a dozen bombers stationed at RAF Fairford have returned to the U.S. but remain ready for combat missions. The move follows the arrest of six suspects accused of plotting an attack on the base, with U.K. officials saying there are strong indications Iran was involved. The suspects were later released on bail as British authorities continue investigating while Iran denies involvement.
1: Correspondent Richard Boyd. Investigators believe the Fly Dubai co-pilot accused of stabbing his captain trying to seize control of the Israeli-bound flight acted alone. Southern California realtor taken into custody at LAX is charged with working for China.
3: FBI agents say 34-year-old Wan Ying Zhang of Irvine was arrested as she tried to board a flight to Shanghai, China. She's being charged with acting as an unregistered agent for the Chinese government. Prosecutors say Zhang, who goes by the name Heather, followed orders from Chinese officials to spy on an official believed to be the U.S. resident son of the Taiwanese president. She allegedly sent photos, videos, and license plate numbers to Chinese handlers. Zhang is expected to make her initial appearance at a U.S. district court in Los Angeles today. I'm Bree Tennis.
1: Forecasters are keeping a close eye on the southwestern Gulf.
4: That's where a low-pressure system now has a 50% chance of tropical development. The National Hurricane Center in Miami says a depression could form over the next few days as it tracks northeast toward Florida. The next named system on the list is Isaias. I'm Tammy Trujillo.
1: The Coast Guard search for a medical transport plane that disappeared off the New England coast is being suspended. On Wall Street, Dow futures 8 points higher. 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
6: Here's your forecast on WZYN, the old ship of Zion. Cold front moving through our area today for Valdosta. Some heavy rainfall possible. Showers and thunderstorms. We're in the upper 70s. A few areas could get 1 to 2 inches of rainfall. Around Forsyth, scattered showers and upper 70s and breezy. I'm meteorologist Steve Hamilton on WZYN and online at WZYN.org.
7: Hello again, and thank you for tuning in to Cherishing Scripture Radio. 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
8: O God, Thou hast cast us off. Thou hast scattered us. Thou hast been displeased. O, turn Thyself to us again. Thou hast made the earth to tremble. Thou hast broken it. Heal the breaches thereof, for it shaketh. Thou hast showed Thy people hard things. Look at this next part. Thou hast made us to drink the wine of astonishment. What does wine do to you? Kind of makes you wobbly, doesn't it? What does wine do? In the positive aspect, we understand wine in the Bible is a type of the joy of the Lord. But in a negative aspect, wine makes you woozy. Wine makes you hungover. Wine makes you broke. right? So now read it in that context again, verse 3. Thou hast made us drink the wine of astonishment. Thou hast given a banner to them that fear thee, that it may be displayed because of the truth, Selah, that thy beloved may be delivered. Save with thy right hand and hear me. Verse 6, God hath spoken in his holiness. Oh, you better listen. If he's speaking in his holiness, we better listen. Isn't that true, church? Verse 6, God hath spoken in his holiness. I will rejoice. I will divide Shechem and mete out the valley of Succoth. Gilead is mine and Manasseh is mine. Ephraim also is the strength of mine head. Judah is my lawgiver. Moab is my washpot. Over Edom while I cast out my shoe. Philistia, triumph thou because of me. Who will bring me into the strong city? Who will lead me into Edom? Wilt not thou, O God, which hadst cut us off, and thou, O God, which didst not go out with our armies, give us help from trouble, for vain is the help of man. Now look closely at verse number 12. This is my title. Through God we shall do valiantly, for he it is that shall tread down our enemies. What a passage. Thank you for your reverencing of God's word, and you can be seated. And this passage, I got to confess to you, when I picked it up this week and began, I was a little perplexed by this passage. I was not entirely and completely settled in my heart and in my thoughts on exactly what this meant. But how many of you know that's not a problem with the Bible, that's a problem with me. And so I said, all right, Lord, I'll read it again. And I did. And I read it again, and I read it again. And the more I read it, the more I fell in love with it. Isn't that right? It's like trying a new flavor of ice cream. Somebody says, try this pistachio ice cream. And I said, I'm not going to like any stinking pistachio ice cream. And then I tried it, and it took me a little bit to get used to it. It's kind of like pineapple on your pizza. Yeah, I got a couple of Hawaiian pizza fans here. I can get used to pineapple on my pizza. I can get used to pistachio ice cream. Don't ever expect me to get used to putting ketchup on scrambled eggs, though. That's what only weird people do stuff like that. What is our world coming to? I don't understand it. And there's people in this church I know that do that. God love you. One day you'll figure life out. There's some people in this church, I'm thinking about getting them a bumper sticker and just putting it on the back of their Jeep that says, I like ketchup with my ketchup. So you can figure out who drives Jeeps around here and you'll know where I'm talking about. This text opened my eyes. It opened my eyes to a lot. When you want to know more about the Psalms, as I mentioned to you last week, you need to know what season of life David was in when he wrote it. But you can also discover more about the Psalms by finding what part of the Bible it is actually summarizing. You see, each of these Psalms, if it's a personal psalm, a personal experience being placed on the page, then each of these Psalms has a passage of Scripture that's assigned to it. Well, Psalm 60, as it turns out, is the summary of 2 Samuel 8, 1 Chronicles 1, 8, and 1 Kings 11. And it's the story of David's battles. And you know that when David was a soldier, he was a good soldier. He was an exceptional soldier. The greatest soldier in the land had been King Saul. And when they began to sing the praises of the soldiers, here's what they said. They said, Saul hath killed his thousands, but David hath killed his ten thousands. So David is the dominant soldier in the land. And his battles, believe it or not, when he became king, were actually a resumption of those that Joshua fought. You remember when Moses died, Joshua became the leader of the children of Israel. And after the death of Moses and the work of Joshua being started, Joshua went forward conquering. He went forward in great military campaigns and great military victories. And it was because they had the Ark of the Covenant. The Ark of the Covenant meant military success. And then one day, the Philistines came and stole the Ark of the Covenant. Do you remember that story in the Old Testament? And all of a sudden, Israel experienced a chain of defeats. It was like one after the other, after the other, after the other. And they began to stumble. And Joshua shook his head in bewilderment. Lord, why is this happening? Why have you promised us this promised land? You have given us this promised land as an inheritance, and now as we go there, we are discovering defeat. Why are we losing when you have promised that we would win? That's a big question, isn't it? And that question still abides today. So Joshua discovered that much of it was due to apostasy and backsliding under the judges. The Bible, Genesis, Exodus, Leviticus, Numbers, Deuteronomy, then the book of Joshua, then after the book of Joshua next is the book of Judges. The book of Judges is one of the worst books in the Bible. It tells the story of Israel in their backslidden state, Israel in their apostasy, even in their idolatry. And it leads from Judges to the prevailing opinion of Israel that they now wanted a king. They've seen these other countries and they've seen their physical kings. And so Israel, if you can imagine this, comes to God and says, "We're thankful that you are our God, but we want more than you." Can you imagine those words coming out of your mouth? "We're thankful that you are our God, but we want more than you. We want transition from the invisible to the visible. Will you give us a king?" And God told him, he said, "I'll give you that king if you want it. I'll give you what you want, but you're going to lose what you have." And God gave them Saul. And their country did not get better. Their country got worse. Well, you know the history enough to be able to answer this question. After Saul was deposed and defrocked, God gave them David. David is an act of mercy. David is to them God's grace being extended. And so David takes over and he rewinds all the way back to the days of Joshua. And he says, those battles that Joshua and his armies lost, those battles and territories that were promised to us that Saul and his armies lost, I'm going to rewind and go reclaim those. That is our land. God promised it to us. I'm going to reclaim that land. So off David goes, and he gets a W on the first one. He gets a W on the second one. He gets a W on the third one. We got some football fans in here, and some of you may not know what a W is. Your team might not have seen a W in a long time. I'm talking about a win. So he gets a W on the I'm not going to tell you I was talking about Florida State there. I'm not going to tell you that. But he gets a W on the first one. He gets a W on the second one. He gets a W on the third one. Win after win after win. And then all of a sudden, he comes up against Edom, and he gets an L. He loses. And he's astonished. You remember verse 3? He's shocked. He's off balance with it. "Lord, why did you let us win? And then for no explainable reason, for no understandable reason, we just get a loss at Edom?" Now, this is important. You need to know who Edom was. Do you remember that Isaac had two sons? They were twins. And one of those sons, the first son, was Esau. And after Esau was born, very quickly came Jacob. So quickly that the Bible said that Jacob was holding the heel of Esau. And the scripture tells us these two babies were very different. Esau, the scripture says, was red and hairy. As a baby, he had hair on him, underarm hair, arm hair, leg hair, chest hair. Blech. He might have had a couple of teeth in his mouth. We don't know what Esau really looked like, but we know that when Jacob came out, he was holding the heel of Esau. And that is why they named him Jacob, because Jacob means healer, H-E-E-L-E-R. And so we have in the womb of Rebekah two nations. We have Esau, who will become the father of the Edomites, and Jacob, who later will have his name changed, if you know the answer, say it out loud, to what? To Israel. And so we have Edom and Israel in the womb of Rebekah.
7: 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This is Pastor Brad Bailey from the Brandon Baptist Tabernacle in Brandon, Florida. 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Now, if the Lord's willing, we'll be back in this 60th Psalm for the next two broadcast days. 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And that's why we have our title, Through God We Shall Do Valiantly. Psalm 60 will be our text again for the next couple of broadcast days. 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We're thankful that you've been with us today. We hope that you'll join us again next time here on Cherishing Scripture Radio. And remember the calling that God has given to us here, changing society by cherishing Scripture.

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Luke 6, verses 27 and 28. But I say unto you which hear, love your enemies, do good to them which hate you, bless them that curse you, and pray for them which despitefully use you. Luke 6, verses 27 and 28.

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1: Welcome back to a Monday's installment of the Hedges and Highways radio broadcast. I'm your radio preacher, evangelist Robert Jones. What a joy to be back with you. Hope that you've had a good weekend. We've had a great weekend. We appreciate all that the Lord's done in the services we were in. Appreciate a soul that was saved on yesterday morning, and that a blessing. Altars was used multiple times yesterday morning, and just a good testimony service. God moved, did a little bit of testifying, preaching, I guess you could say. And then had a good service last night, and people got some help. I appreciate the goodness of the Lord. Let me say this. I appreciate God's word and how it moves his people and how it stirs his people in these days. And hopefully that you had just a tremendous service where you were at on yesterday. And so we're looking forward to a good week. Hopefully you are as well. And pray that God will bless you. And we appreciate the audience that listens by the way of radio. And then also, not only that, but we appreciate the audience that listens by the way of the internet radio. We're on some of those as well. And so we're very thankful for you and grateful for these open doors that God gives us. Well, we want to get back into 2 Peter. Boy, hasn't this been a great study? And last week, we looked at the aspect about being stirred and waking out of our sleep. It's high time. And we could carry on this week with the very same thought. There's a lot of verses about waking up. I didn't realize it until I started studying that out. And I guess if God says it once, it's important. But if he says it twice, it's even that much more important. But boy, to reiterate it again over and over, and how that I'm afraid the churches went to sleep on the Lord in this day. And it's high time we wake out of our sleep. And even in Song of Solomon, studying that out where she was in her bed, he knocked and she wouldn't come, give excuses. And aren't we giving God excuses in our day? We are. And I hope that we throw away the excuses, that we'll get awake, we'll get on fire for God. Didn't he tell the church of Laodicean, you know, to repent and be zealous? In other words, get on fire, get going, get up, get at it. That's for sure. And we need to get going, don't we? And we don't need to be lethargic and to say, I'm getting up, I'm getting up, and you keep knocking on the door. I worked for a man when I was, I've been on my own since 15. That ain't a sad story, just the way it is. And I've worked on a farm. I found me a job on a farm at 15. This has been years ago. And I worked, the guy was military, strong military, and I needed that. I needed that structure. And I remember when I first started working there on that farm, he said, he'd come by the room, he said, "Boy, get up." And I said, "All right, I'm up." And I went right back to sleep. And the next thing I know, he said, "Boy, I told you to get up." And he took a water hose and just absolutely soaked me with it. I didn't do that again. And one time is all it took. And boy, I think God's going to have to just stir some of us to get up. I think we're so lazy, and I mean the lackadaisiness, the lethargicness of us, and that we need to get up. And then we're going to move on a little further, because he comes down now, and we looked at that aspect of being stirred. He was wanting to be, he's wanting the church to get up, get at it. And he was saying, "I'm fixing to leave." He says in verse 12 of 2 Peter 1, "Wherefore I would not be negligent to put you always in remembrance of these things, though you know them." And we do know them. That's the problem. "And be established in this present truth. Yea, I think it meet, as long as I'm in this tabernacle, to stir you up by putting you in remembrance, knowing that shortly." Now listen to him. He's fixing to die. "Knowing that shortly I must put off my tabernacle," that's his body, "even as our Lord Jesus Christ has shewed me. Moreover, I would endeavor that ye may be able, after my decease, to have these things always in remembrance." That's the third remembrance in this scripture. And he's wanting something that will carry on. Well, what's going to carry on? The Word of God. I mean, really is what it is, and it's God's word that's going to carry us to the end. But we need to remember these things, don't we? I mean, we need to come to this place to be reminded, And please, please don't cut your pastor short saying, oh, he said that the other day, and I heard him say that story before, and you just cut him off. Or an evangelist comes in and takes the scriptures, and I don't say it no more. I used to. Let's take our Bibles and turn it to a familiar piece of scripture. You'd be surprised how the scripture is not familiar to a lot of people. And he's wanting to remind them, and something that's going to stay. And may I say this, what Peter said has come to fruition, because he says, moreover, when he says, I would endeavor that ye may be able to, after my decease, to have these things always in remembrance. Well, Peter, it is. And God has forever settled us into heaven. His word is above his name. And here we are, all these years later, we're still reading these verses. And even after he was put to death, and to have always in remembrance, and we need these things. It's an important value of our lives to not just to say, well, I've heard that before. No, we need to put it to terms and hide his word. And he's fixing to depart, just as he's writing this. And he says that I want you to have these in remembrance, to always to bring it to light. He's leaving his last words and testament. And can I say, the words of a dying man are very heavy words, because he knows, Peter knows, I don't have long, and I don't have time to waste. And what I'm going to do, I've got to do it now. And it rests upon that, his... And you even take David in his last words. You even take Jacob in his last words there in Genesis. You find they're very heavy words. And I don't mean that in a bad way. I mean in a good way. In other words, I don't have long. What I'm going to say has value. What I have to say has truth. And can I say, God's word does. And truth, again, lasts forever. I read a statement by Ironside, and I thought it was pretty good. Anything that is new is not true, but anything that's true is not new. And so this is, the word of God has been written and established for us to have in our lives, and he's given us these truths, and then he's going to back it up what he's talking about, these truths. And because he's going to go down and he's going to give us the authority and the assurance of what he's talking about, and he's going to give a very strong, I guess, as they, a lawyer, as they're in that case. You ever watched a case, and they always have the closing arguments. You ever heard those? Okay, they all have that. Well, I will say that these next verses are the closing arguments here that are before us, and he is about to give us that aspect of our faith of Christ, and that Jesus is the true Son of God, and he is, because he comes in verse 16, and watch what he says: for we have not followed cunning devised fables when we made known unto you the power and coming of our Lord Jesus Christ. Here's that closing statement: but were eyewitnesses of his majesty. For he received from God the Father honor and glory, when there came such a voice to him from the excellent glory, this is my beloved Son, in whom I am well pleased. And this voice which came from heaven we heard when we were with him in the holy mount. We have also a more sure word of prophecy, whereunto you do well that ye take heed. Boy, that's so good. As unto a light that shineth in dark place, until the day dawn and the day star arise in your hearts, knowing this first, that no prophecy of the Scripture is of any private interpretation. And then he's going to continue on in verse 21, as he closed out this chapter: for the prophecy came not in the old time by the will of man, but holy men of God spake as they were moved by the Holy Ghost. Aren't you glad we've got an inspired, preserved word of God? But now he's coming down, he's giving his closing statements here, and he's talking about that they didn't follow. And there's things that you can follow, and may I say there's some things that you don't follow. We have, and when he says we have not followed cunning device fables, there is a I guess I probably had a really, really good question from a young man. He's early, probably late teens, maybe 20. And he asked me this question. He says, why is my generation, and he said this, that why are they so easily to follow podcast of false doctrine? And he says, and it's really in my generation. He's got a burden for his generation, and I think God's going to do some great things with this young man. He's a preacher, and God's got his hand on him, and you know, he's learning. He's a student. I mean, he studies, and I appreciate his tenacity and his eagerness to learn truths out of God's Word. He's willing to sit under good men and learn from them and apply it to his life, and take the advice you give him and put it to use, and that's tremendous. And we had, there was three preachers around. I was one of them, and others that are probably more experienced than I am. And I've been at this for a little bit, you know, not as long as some, but definitely longer than others. And I would listen to his question, and, you know, the men of God, they looked at me and they said, well, what do you think? And I said, well, this is what I think. And I says, and I'm not knocking your generation. I just think it's an error in our day. I said, with what we've got now, is that we have catered to this generation that they want to be spoon-fed of little truth here, little truth there, and they want it on their terms. And I says, when they're hearing, you know, and especially in this day of this replacement theology that the church is Israel, and we are not. We are not in replacement theology. And he went through another couple things that are taken over in our day in this generation, and I asked him this. I said, now when you listen to a podcast, and I pointed it to him. I said, you listen to podcasts? He said, yeah, I listen to a lot of them. I said, when you're listening to a podcast about a Bible, I said, do you have the Bible in your lap? And he says, no. And I says, neither does the rest of them either. I says, how do you refute a lie when you don't know the truth? And the reason why so many people can't refute a lie or a wrong doctrine in our day, and there's many of them, and especially what's taken on Calvinism is an epidemic, and I'm not a Calvinist. I'm not a hyper dispensationalist, and you know, I they say you can't preach from the Old Testament, but it's amazing to me that when Jesus preached to the two on Emmaus Road, that he didn't have a hard time finding himself in that Old Testament from the writings of Moses and all the prophets and everything in between. He preached himself. Oh, by the way, did I tell you that was out of the Old Testament? So hyper dispensationalism is not, you know, it's false. The replacement theology that the church is Israel, that's false. And but how do you refute that if you don't know the Bible? See, that's a lot of people are following the wrong things. Peter says we have not followed. And in Peter's day, they were having false doctrine. In our day, there's false doctrine. But how are you going to know that is false? You're going to have to get in that Bible. You're going to have, that's the reason why Peter says, I'm bringing you to remembrance that you have these things. We're going to look at some things that Peter didn't follow this week. Well, I hope you have a great day. God bless you is my prayer.

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1: With SRN News, I'm Rich Thomason in Washington. It is a full docket as the Supreme Court, which begins its new term today, is poised to take up what some call the most important case of the Trump presidency.
2: The justices are set to review a pivotal immigration case challenging the Trump administration's policy of mandatory detention without bond hearings for illegal immigrants during deportation proceedings. The outcome could significantly impact the president's deportation agenda, with MAGA supporters anxious as it hinges on the court's interpretation of a 1996 immigration law. The case involves a Brazilian who entered the U.S. illegally over 20 years ago.
1: Correspondent Ron Taylor. A potential terror plot, including the arrest of a half dozen men, has prompted the U.S. to relocate all of its B-1 bombers from a British airbase, RAF Frankfurt, back to the States. The death of a Russian lab worker from pneumonic plague has prompted the isolation of 200 people in Siberia. It's where the research facility is located. Secretary of State Rubio says the U.S. trying to keep on top of that situation.
3: Like anything else, something like that gets out, it could quickly spread. So we're watching and monitoring it closely.
1: President Trump has urged backers to vote as if he were on the ballot next month, and he is campaigning as if he were on the ballot, with multiple stops planned far and wide.
4: This week, the president will be campaigning for Republican candidates across the country. President Trump scheduled to visit the Nebraska State Fairgrounds in Grand Island, Nebraska, today for a rally for Senator Pete Ricketts. On Wednesday, the president is scheduled to return to Texas to campaign again for Ken Paxton for Senate, this stop in San Antonio. The president also scheduled to return to Alabama for the SEC game Saturday night in Tuscaloosa against the Georgia Bulldogs. Laura Winters reporting.
1: The Dow down 119 points, the NASDAQ up 181. This is SRN News.
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5: Here's your forecast on WZYN, the old ship of Zion. A lot of rain possible for the rest of today around Valdosta, showers and thunderstorms, and some of that rain could be heavy. We have a front moving through the area, upper 70s. We'll get more rain on Tuesday. For Valdosta, cloudy and upper 70s and a few scattered showers. I'm meteorologist Steve Hamilton on WZYN and online at WZYN.org.
6: Hey, folks, and welcome to the Midday Jubilee. It is Monday. Hey, folks, we have got a great show for you today. Matter of fact, we've got a great lineup all week long. I want to remind you that you can now text in or even call and leave me a voicemail, 229-234-1132. We're going to get right into the music. You'll hear a little preaching right at the beginning. Here's What the Preacher Said by Sound Doctrine.
7: Well, I'll never forget this. That old boy preached on hell for about 45 minutes. He cried and preached on hell like he believed folks really went there. Amen. And listen, when he gave that invitation, he started preaching about the cross on the road to hell and told me I didn't have to go there, that Jesus shed his blood to keep sinners out of hell. And that

That was sound doctrine, what the preacher said, and wasn't the preacher preaching. I'd like to know who that was. I don't recognize the voice. I'm sure, I know, matter of fact, I don't know every preacher, but I would like to know who that is or who that was. I'm not sure. But, man, what a great song and what a great preaching. I love that he said when he moved in, there's 2 acres of heaven come down. 2 acres of hell got moved out of here. Praise the Lord. Well, we've got the Perrys and the King's Crusaders. That's that new group from up in Knoxville, Tennessee that I've played several times. We've got the Keffers from Nashville, Georgia, and then Tribute coming up right before the Shepherd's Pulpit. But I want to say thank you so much for joining me today, and I want to remind you that it is Pastor Appreciation Month, all month long. And so why don't you send me a text, tell me something about your pastor, or you can leave a voicemail. Simply leave your name, what church, and what your pastor's name is. Maybe tell us a little bit about it. We'll play it on the air if you so desire. Here's the Perrys, That Kind of Faith.

was Both Sides of the River by the King's Crusaders, which brings me to this. Miss Portia McCarter from up in Seymour, Tennessee, around the Knoxville, Tennessee area, spoke about one of those men. His name is Jim Yeary. He's the pastor of Bays Mountain Baptist Church. She said, "My pastor is a true man of God. He preaches straight and hard, yet he loves his people. He's very understanding and caring and has a great burden for the church. We stand by our pastor. He wins Pastor of the Month, hands down." Well, first of all, I say amen. If you love your pastor, that's what I'm talking about. Amen. And I appreciate Miss Portia texting in and saying how much she appreciates her pastor. Again, Brother Jim Yeary up in Knoxville, Tennessee. You can do the same. Text or call 229-234-1132. Here's the Keffers. You can't go that far.

that was the Keffers. You can't go that far. To close us out for this segment of the show will be tribute quartet Glory off of their album Always Grace. I want to remind you that the Shepherd's Pulpit with Pastor Justin Atchison will be coming up right after this next song. And let me just say this. I have had a total of two pastors in my life. One, my very first pastor's name was Gary Munson. He now pastors up in Alabama, and he was a true man of God. We moved from Florida to Tennessee in 1999. My next pastor became my papaw. His name was Hubert Troutman, and God took him from us back in 2015. But can I say today, I am thankful that God has placed two great men of God in my life.

lifted hands and a humbled heart. It made its way inside the gate to the throne room. Amidst the saints and angels' praise, as thunderous worship filled that place, he still heard my heart proclaim.

Hello, friends, and thank you for joining us on the Shepherd's Pulpit. We are grateful to God that you are listening today. We pray as you listen to this daily Bible broadcast that God will strengthen you with His power in the inner man. So let's join the teaching and preaching from the Shepherd's Pulpit. And now, Pastor Justin.

We certainly appreciate you joining us on the Shepherd's Pulpit. It is our joy to know that you're here with us. Now I'm going to take God's word from 1 Corinthians and describe the biblical pastor. You might have had questions about what is a pastor. Well, coming from a pastor's heart, I don't know everything, but I know what the Bible says about a pastor. So take your Bible and open it up and find your place in 1 Corinthians. God bless you as you hear God's word. First Corinthians chapter 4 and verse number 14, I'll read the text and get right to it. I write not these things to shame you, but as my beloved sons, I warn you. And though ye have 10,000 instructors in Christ, yet have ye not many fathers. For in Christ Jesus I have begotten you through the gospel. Wherefore I beseech you, be ye followers of me. For this cause have I sent unto you Timotheus,

who is my beloved son and faithful in the Lord, who shall bring you into remembrance of my ways, which be in Christ, as I teach everywhere in every church. Now, some are puffed up, as though I would not come to you, but I will come to you shortly, if the Lord will, and will know not the speech of them which are puffed up, but the power. For the kingdom of God is not in word, but in power. What will ye? Shall I come unto you with a rod, or in love and in the spirit of meekness? Heavenly Father, I pray you'd help us as we teach your word and say some things about Paul from the scriptures and how he had a great love and shepherding for this people at Corinth. I pray these things that are said would bring you glory and help the unity of this church. We want to be our best for you, be found faithful. In Jesus' name we pray, amen. Now, the Bible says in chapter 4 and verse 1, let a man so account of us as of the ministers of Christ. I am a minister of Christ. God put me into the ministry, and also I'm a steward. I've been given a responsibility of the mysteries of God, and it's required of me and of every man to be found faithful. Faithful. Account. You see that word there? You might want to underline it. In verse 1, account of us. So let a man, so account of us. So let a man budget us. Let him inspect us and see if we be found faithful, because that's the requirement of a steward, of a minister, is to be found faithful. A minister is not to be spectacular. A minister is to be faithful. A minister is not to be charismatic. A minister is to be faithful. Faithful. That's the call of a minister. And I pray that if I be budgeted by you, if I be inspected by you, I pray I always shall be found faithful. Faithful. I want my church and my children and my wife to say, and my community, if need be, to say and look at me as a pastor. They budget me. He's faithful. He is true. He has a reputation of integrity. That's the pastor's goal. Just be found faithful. Now notice the word before faithful. It's the word found. You see that word? You might want to underline that, circle it. Found. God's looking. If he has to find it, God's looking for something. He's looking for men and women that are faithful. A lot of people want to do a lot of things, but they must be found first faithful. They want to do that, and they want to do the other, but first just be faithful to what you know to do is right. If you've got a position and you've got an opportunity, whether it be in the choir, whether it be a prayer room, whether it be sweeping floors, whether it be anything around the church, do that faithfully first. And then God will give you more, and God will give you more, and God will give you more. Be found faithful in that. Well, it doesn't matter if I'm not there. It doesn't matter. It does matter. Because God said he's looking for a man to be found faithful. Amen. Faithful. That's what God's looking for. And he's looking for faithful pastors. What is a pastor? Well, we're going to look at that. We're going to look at three things tonight of what a pastor is in verses 14 through 21 in this marvelous passage of Scripture. The world has their idea of what a pastor is. Yeah. My critics, and I have them, they have an idea of what a pastor ought to be, and since they're my critic, they probably think that I'm not what a pastor ought to be. My wife, she knows what kind of pastor I am. Mm-hmm. Yeah. I'm good with that. She knows what kind of man I am. Mm-hmm. If my wife or any other pastor's wife has confidence in his Christianity and his pastoring, means nothing what the critics might say or what the congregation might say. If you've lost the trust of your own spouse, you've lost everything. It does matter what my wife thinks about my pastoring. I might not always listen to
to what my wife says about my pastor and about my preaching. But if I'm a wise man, I'll listen to it. Because she loves you just like I love you. And there is no such thing as a pastor's wife. Let me just say that right there. There is no such thing as a pastor's wife. Nobody's ever been put in the pastor's wife ministry. She is not your pastor's wife. She is my wife. She's not your pastor's wife. She didn't get put into the ministry. Now, she's serving the Lord, isn't she? Amen? But there's no such thing as, I think I'm called to be a pastor's wife. Well, you take your New Testament and find out where you find that from. You know what she is? She's a wife to me, just like your wife is to you, and she's a mother, just like to my children, just like to your children. Okay, you understand that? Now, this is a little bit different. She's here. She has to take some of that, but I want to tell you this. Around here, as long as I'm around, we're not going to put some extra weight on her to be a special pastor's wife. You understand that? That's just nonsense. And any man that wants to try to do that, he's putting a bullseye on his family of expectation that is not correct for a woman. Everybody good on that? And by the way, I don't think we have a problem with that whatsoever in this church, and I'm so thankful for it. Amen? But that wasn't even in my notes, Brother Buddy. But I think that needs to be said. I'm the pastor. She supports me. In pastoring, but more than that, I want to come home to 3307 Moore Road. 38. I don't even know my own address. That's how, yeah. Man, I'm going to want some court away tonight, Brandon. Boy, you need to give me some special pills before I start preaching. Don't even know my own address. But when I come down Moore Road, I want to come home to a happy home, right? And sometimes we get pulled in all kinds of different directions, and a man of God can't even come home and enjoy his own life. Because he's got wife going every way, children are going every way. I want to come home to a peaceful, happy home. There's a lot of misunderstandings about a pastor and a pastor's wife. A lot of people think a pastor just golfs every Monday so he can take out his frustration on a golf ball because the people are so bad. Some people act that way. I pity the man that thinks it's a burden to pastor. But worse than that, I don't pity the man that thinks it's a burden to pastor. I pity the people that he has to pastor. Think about that. If he thinks it's a burden to pastor people, guess what? He's going to be the burden to the people. We have a wonderful thing here together. It's a joy. We enjoy one another. We fellowship with one another. We laugh together. We cut up with one another. We sorrow with one another, we cry with one another. We have fellowship in the blood of Jesus Christ together. This is not a burden to us tonight. I hope you wanted to come back here tonight, and it's your joy. But a lot of misunderstandings about a pastor, he just goes and golfs, and I'm not against golfing. He's got to do this, and got to do this, and got to do the other. And then some people think, well, the pastor, he only works on Sundays. You don't have anything to do. Somebody told me recently, a pastor, listen to this, a pastor doesn't work for the church. A pastor works on the church. That came from a common lay person. I thought that's pretty good. You don't pay me to be your pastor. You don't pay anybody to be your pastor. You pay the pastor to work on the church, on the people, on the vision of the church, on every aspect of the church, to be available to be able to do that.

Acres of Diamonds, that was the Powells. Welcome back to the Midday Jubilee. Thank you so much for joining me, and I hope that you will take some time. Tell somebody about the Midday Jubilee. That would be a blessing. And I encourage you to go to Facebook, check out the Midday Jubilee. I'm not as consistent as I wish I were, but I try my best to occasionally, a few times a week, post either the schedule or I don't know, just some image of what we're doing on the show. Interact with me, like it, share it, thumbs up it. What, I don't even know what you're supposed to do, but do it. Do it for me. I sure would appreciate it. But tell somebody about the Midday Jubilee. Maybe you're listening on 810 AM in South Georgia, or maybe you're in 89.1 up in Forsyth, Georgia. Maybe somewhere around the world. Send us a message on Facebook and let us know where you're listening. Or you can text us, 229-234-1132. Say, hey, my name's John Jacob Jingleheimer Schmidt, and I'm listening in Zimbabwe. How's that? Here's the Mylan Hayes family. Jesus loves you.

and the Spirit moved. You know, I was talking about my pastors that I've had, Brother Gary Munson and Brother Hubert Troutman, and they have been my pastors. However, matter of fact, tomorrow will be 20 years. October the 6th will be 20 years that I have been a pastor myself. And so during that time, there have been a lot of men that have played that role as a pastor, especially since I moved to Tennessee. My pastor passed away. There have been several men that have filled that role. Brother John Dent, he was the previous pastor at Lighthouse Baptist Church in Americus, Georgia, where I now pastor. He, as well, passed away. Brother James Langston up in North Georgia in Ringgold, his health is declining, but he has been a pastor to me. There have been men that you know, that you hear. I call them friends, but they have given me some pastoral advice, and I want to say thank you. I may call their name sometime this month, talk about them, these men that have taken me in. But for now, how about we play the Hinkle Family Hallelujah Sign?

There you go. That was the Hinkle family. Hallelujah. Side. Well, we have come to the end of another show. And one of these days, I'm going to go over my time limit. And I may get in trouble, but one day I'm going to go over my time limit. And then that preacher that comes on after me and that news guy, they're just going to have to wait. No, I better not do that. I'm liable, like I said, to get into trouble. But I want to say thank you so much for joining me today right here on the Midday Jubilee. Of course, you're listening to WZYN Broadcasting, WZYN 810 AM and WBIB 89.1 up in Forsyth. I want to say thank you. If you're listening on the app or our website, WZYN.org, maybe you are in another country, a different time zone. It's not midday for you. Maybe it's early morning or late afternoon or evening. I want to say thank you for being with me right here on the show. I've given you that phone number a couple of times. I will again, mainly because I'd love to hear from you about your pastor. But I also want you to know, if you have a prayer request or a song request, call or text 229-234-1132. Well, I'm going to get out of here. So here it is. This is James Burke with the Midday Jubilee signing off.

0: We invite you to start your Sunday morning with the Sunday Startup. 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
2: Every believer this morning should determine in our hearts that I'm going to do the will of God as it's revealed to me by His Word. I'm not here to do a survey and pick what I might want to obey, but when God speaks to my heart, then I'm going to obey His Word. Whether I'm at church or whether I'm at work, I'm going to be consistently obedient to my Lord.
1: 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Christians at every stage of spiritual growth need to experience the abundant, victorious new life in Christ that God intends them to live on a daily basis. And now, here's Pastor Paul Chappell with part two of a message called The Testimony of the New Life.
2: The fact is that the Christian life is a spiritual discipline. It's a life of spiritual discipline. It's an exercise. It's a working out. And we are in an age today when grown men and women will spend money on health club memberships, and they'll spend time to get up early and go take care of their health because they don't want to have any health problems. And that's fine and wonderful. And many folks have various hobbies to stay in shape and various different things. And I'm not putting any of those things down. But I am saying this morning that if as a Christian we're emphasizing all of those things but neglecting the spiritual discipline, then we're missing the main thing. God says, I want you to work out your own salvation. I want you to come to my word, to come to prayer. James 2:17, even so faith, if it hath not works, is dead, being alone. Yea, a man may say, thou hast faith and I have works. Show me thy faith without thy works, and I will show thee my faith by my works. I have often seen a correlation. I've seen over the years men and women that just get whole hog into their particular sport or exercise. Pretty soon they're less and less in the spiritual disciplines. Less and less in church attendance. Less and less in prayer. Less and less is the adult Bible class. Why? Because there's a more and more emphasis on the physical. I'm not preaching against the physical, but ladies and gentlemen, let us keep in balance that we must work out spiritually as well. God has called us to be a people of inner resolve. We're to work out our own salvation. Notice this verse number 12, with fear and trembling. This means striving with the humility of heart, striving before a holy God, recognizing that we're going to stand before Him someday. And that is much more serious than standing on a scales. It is much more important that we live our life with the idea of seeing Him. So there is a believer's inner resolve that is mentioned. And the work of the believer begins with this inner resolve to work out our own salvation. How's your spiritual resolve today? How is your resolve as you approach the new year, as you think about your devotional life, your walk with God? But notice, secondly, God's inner renewal. God's inner renewal. Look at verse 13. It says, "For it is God which worketh in you both to will and to do of His good pleasure." Now, I'm thankful that when it comes to spiritual exercise, I have a coach. And if I can use it that way, my coach is the Lord Himself. He is my guide. He's my captain. He's the one that helps me. Say, well, why do you refer to it in this way? Notice verse 13 again. It is God which worketh in you both, notice this, to will and to do of His good pleasure. Now, I'm going to tell you what, when it comes to a matter of exercise physically, it sure helps to have a good coach who's helping you along and motivating you and giving you reason, maybe a goal at the end. But God says, I'm going to give you that will. I'm going to give you that desire. Now, I want you to know that your desire to come to church this morning was from the Lord Himself. Your desire to learn from the Bible is from the Lord himself. Your desire to do what is right does not come from your fleshly nature. It's from the Lord himself. It is the Lord that worketh in you. So we see this phrase in verse 13, for, meaning because of this matter of our salvation, it is the Lord that worketh in us. And notice the enablement of God. It says, worketh in you. It means to operate mightily. God's power is absolutely necessary. It is required if our lives will accomplish anything of lasting value. If we will accomplish anything of lasting value, we must have God's power working in and working through us. This is one of the very basic truths of the Christian life. John 15:4. It's in your notes. Look at what it says. Abide in me, and I in you, as the branch cannot bear fruit of itself, except it abide in the vine, no more can ye except ye abide in me. I am the vine, ye are the branches. He that abideth in me and I in him, the same bringeth forth much fruit, for without me ye can do nothing. So here we see without the Lord, we can do nothing. This is why the Bible says it is God that worketh in us both to will and to do his good pleasure. So God is going to give you the motivation or the encouragement. He's going to give you the will, and then he's going to do the work before you. God is going to encourage you to witness, and then God is going to help you in that witness. It is a joy and it is a thrill. The Lord's going to encourage you to witness to someone. Then he's going to help you with the words to say. He's going to encourage you to be the leader in your home, gentlemen, and he's going to help you with the grace to lead. He's going to encourage you with the fruit of the Spirit and then enable you with the fruit of the Spirit. And so we see here the enablement of God. It is God that worketh in us. And then notice, secondly, the encouragement of God. He gives us the desire, and then he gives us the ability. Isn't that a blessing? God gives us the desire, and then he gives us the ability. And notice what it's all about in verse 13. It says, for it is God which worketh in you both to will and to do, notice this, of his good pleasure. Would you say that, please? Of his. Now, let me ask you guys a question. I want you to be honest with me. How many of you did something in the last 3 days that was for your good pleasure? Be honest with me. Okay. All right. Thank you for being honest. And now, it may have been cranberry sauce. It may have been a piece of turkey or ham. I don't know what it was. But you said, you know what? I'm going to enjoy this. By the way, God made these things that we might enjoy them, and that's fine in measure. But did you know the purpose of life is not my pleasure or your pleasure? The purpose of life is his pleasure. So God says, I'm going to give you the will to do what is right. I'm going to give you the power to do what you need to do. And it's all for my good pleasure. It's all for my honor and for my glory. Ephesians 2:10, for we are his workmanship, created in Christ Jesus unto good works, which God hath before ordained that we should walk in them. We are created for his good works. So we see the work within the believer. God says, I want to work through your life. But notice, secondly, the witness of the believer. The witness of the believer. Now notice here in verse number 14, the Bible says, do all things without murmurings and disputings. First, we're talking about God working in us and through us. Now we're going to begin to see the testimony of that work. If God is putting the desire in your heart, and if God is working through your life, then notice the shifting of gears when it says, do all things without murmurings and disputings. So it only makes sense, if God is working in me, God will work through me, right? God's working in me, God will now work through me. So how do we see God working through us? Well, first of all, the indication of Scripture is that when God is working through us, my vocabulary is going to be different. I'm going to have helpful words. I'm going to have words that are helpful. And you know, it's an amazing thing when you study certain revivals, and in particular the Welsh revival. Men and women who were saved during the Welsh revival who had animals, donkeys and horses, literally had to train those horses with a new vocabulary because they had used so much cursing in driving their animals before the revival. But after their revival, their vocabulary completely changed. Now look at this verse. Do all things without murmurings and disputings. I want you to see God has called us, first of all, to do all things, everything that we do, without negative words, without murmurings, meaning, of course, debatings, without disputings, speaking about deliberation. And think about the world in which we live today. Just think about it for a moment. We live in a world full of murmuring and disputing. We live in a world where people are constantly marching, constantly sitting in, constantly rioting, constantly on the internet, arguing with one another. We have Christians that argue with one another. We have employees that argue with their employer. It is a tremendous problem in the world today. How many of you believe that if Christians would simply live without murmurings and disputings, a testimony of Christ's presence in our life would be known? And this is what God says. If God is working in you, then it's going to start to show forth outwardly. It's going to manifest itself. And there's an indicative problem here with marriages that are not allowing the Lord to work in them. Oftentimes, murmurings and disputings are the result. And oftentimes, we see this problem. The Bible is clear in Matthew 15:19. For out of the heart proceedeth evil thoughts, murders, adulteries, fornications, thefts, false witness, and blasphemies. Many times, because God is not at work in the heart, then things are said that should not be said outwardly. Mark Twain once said, don't complain and talk about all your problems. 80% of people don't care, and the other 20% will think you deserve them, right? But the fact of the matter is, people talk and talk and murmur and dispute. And God says when someone is truly saved, when God is working in their heart, there will be helpful words. And then secondly, there will be an honest testimony. Now look at verse 15. That ye may be blameless and harmless, the sons of God, without rebuke in the midst of a crooked and perverse nation, among whom ye shine as lights in the world. Now notice the testimony of the believer. First of all, there's going to be a clean life. A clean life. Remember, if God is working in me, then I'm going to have something different showing outwardly. My words toward my parents will be different. My words toward my family and co-workers will be different. And also, my testimony will be blameless. Now, did you see that word? That ye may be blameless. This does not speak of sinless perfection. It speaks of being free from guile. It speaks of being a Christian that is someone with true character, an innocence of character. And it says here that ye may be blameless, notice also, and harmless as the Son of God. Speaking here of a sincere testimony. The character of a child of God should be above legitimate blame or criticism or censure. The Bible speaks of it in Philippians 1:10. It says that ye may approve things that are excellent, that ye may be sincere and without offense till the day of Christ. So if God is working in me, and it says, for it is God that will put the will within you and will work through you, then God will work outwardly in the way that I speak and in the way that I live. Spurgeon said, in proportion as a church is holy, in that proportion will its testimony for Christ be powerful. So God calls us to be blameless as his children. But not only should we have a clean life, God further in this verse teaches us to have a clear light. Now notice that in verse 15, that ye may be blameless and harmless, the sons of God, without rebuke, in the midst of a crooked and perverse nation, among whom ye shine as lights in the world. Now I want you to notice the definition of the nation. It says a crooked and perverse nation. He says, in the midst of this place that you live, and the Philippians were surrounded by paganism. They were surrounded by wickedness. And the term crooked is an interesting word. It's the Greek word scolios, which means bent or curved. Some of you have heard of people with scoliosis. And here, the Bible speaks of their nation as bent and curved morally. And in the midst of that environment, God says, I want my people to be straight. I want my people to have a testimony that is right. I want them to have a spine that stands straight on the right issues. So he says that in the midst of a crooked, and then secondly, a perverse nation, a corrupt nation, that we as Christians in this environment would shine for the Lord Jesus Christ. Now, folks, we don't have to turn the news on for more than 5 minutes to realize we live in a crooked and perverse nation. We live in a nation so filled with sin and legalizing drugs and legalizing various forms of immorality at the highest court level. And yet God says in the midst of all this crookedness, I want my people, those that I'm working in, I want your vocabulary to be different. I want your life to be distinct. I want you to shine in this nation. Notice verse 15. Among whom ye shine as lights in the world. Let's say that together. Among whom ye shine. Okay. Now, we all work in different places. We all will be in different places tomorrow. But God says, wherever you are in this crooked and perverse nation, I want you to shine your light there. I'm sending you there to be my missionary. I'm sending you there to be my witness. I'm sending you there so that you can shine forth the truth. And I love what Bobby Robertson, that wonderful pastor friend in North Carolina, said once. He said, I don't have to keep the light shining. I just have to keep the bulb clean. Isn't that true? Jesus is the light. But if I'll keep a blameless testimony, if I'll keep a life that is right, then others will see Jesus Christ through me. Remember what Jesus said in Matthew 5:14, ye are the light of the world. A city that is set on a hill cannot be hid. Neither do men light a candle nor put it under a bushel, but on a candlestick, and it giveth light unto all that are in the house. Let your light so shine before men that they may see your good works and glorify your Father which is in heaven. You see, no matter where we are this week, God says, in the midst of this crooked and perverse nation, I want you to be a witness for me. You are to be blameless and harmless and shining as lights in the world. Let us take every opportunity to spread the light of the gospel of Jesus Christ. We see the work of the believer, and that is a personal inner work of God. He'll give you the will and the enablement to do his work. And then we see the witness of the believer, that we would shine as lights in this world. But notice finally this morning, the word of the believer. The word of the believer. Now notice this, verse 16. Holding forth the word of life, that I may rejoice in the day of Christ, that I have not run in vain, neither labored in vain. Holding forth the word of life. All right, let's say that together. Ready, begin. Holding forth the word of life. Now, here we see the culmination of the new life in me and in you. Not only that Jesus has worked in me, not only that my testimony has changed, blameless and harmless, but now that I am speaking the word of the new life to others, that I am telling others how they might know what the new life is all about. Notice, first of all, our responsibility, holding forth the word of life. This simply means to stretch it out so that others might see. Like Lady Liberty in New York's harbor, holding that torch, holding forth the light of liberty. God says, I want my people to hold forth the light of liberty so that others can find safe harbor, so that others can know what salvation is, so that others can know who Jesus Christ is. There was once a very distinguished lawyer that had a case that he knew was very easily understood and very easily won. And in this particular open and shut case, when it was time to present the case, he told the jurors that were seated before him, he said, the evidence is so distinguished. It is so much in favor of my client. He said, it's so obvious that instead of presenting all of the evidence, I'm just going to let you go straight to your deliberation. It's so obvious that my client is not guilty. Well, a few minutes later, the jury came back with a verdict of guilty. And the lawyer asked the question, how could you have reached such a verdict? And the foreman agreed, and he said, sir, he said, we agree that if anything could be said for your case, you would say it. But since you did not present any evidence for your case, we decided to rule against you. His silence in not speaking his case lost the case for him. In other words, he said, I've got the case made. It's obvious. I'm not going to say anything about it. They came back and ruled guilty. Listen, some of us would say, it's obvious. Jesus was the virgin-born Son of God. He lived a perfectly sinless life. He died on the cross of Calvary. He rose up again. I mean, it ought to be obvious, so obvious that the whole world would just flock to Jesus Christ. And yet, Today, there is a need that we would present the case to a lost and dying world, that we would hold forth the word of life, that we would tell others about the Lord Jesus Christ. That is our responsibility. The Bible is very clear that our testimony is important, but the word is so important. Faith cometh by hearing, and hearing by the word of God. All of this is packed with the word of God so that others might hear the word of life. That's our responsibility. That's what it says, holding forth the word of life. But then notice finally our reward. See, God says there's a reward for this. And he often gives us incentives in Scripture. But look at this one, verse 16. Paul said, that I may rejoice in the day of Christ, that I have not run in vain, neither labored in vain. Now, God says, for those of you that let me work through you, you're working out your salvation, you're holding forth the word of life. He said, there's going to be a reward. And the reward for the Apostle Paul was that he could rejoice in the day of Christ. The day when he sees the Lord Jesus Christ, he will rejoice in that day, the day that he stands before the Lord, because he was faithful in his testimony. He was faithful that he did not receive the gospel in vain. The Bible says in Philippians 3:14, I press toward the mark for the prize of the high calling of God in Christ Jesus. 2 Timothy 4 and verse 7, I have fought a good fight. I have finished my course. I have kept the faith. Henceforth there is laid up for me a crown of righteousness, which the Lord, the righteous judge, shall give me in that day. And not to me only, but to all those that love his appearance. You see, Paul said, I'm pressing on the upward way. I'm looking forward to the reward I'll have when I see the Lord Jesus Christ. And friend, may I remind you today, as you witness for the Lord, as you live for the Lord, your labor is not in vain in the Lord. One day we'll stand before him, and one day, for all those who love his appearing, the Lord, the righteous judge, will give us that encouragement. He will give us that crown of righteousness. And so Paul says his reward was rejoicing in the presence of Christ. Look at, sometimes there may be sorrow here on this earth, but when we see Christ, it will be worth it all. It will be worth it all when we see Christ. Rejoicing in the presence of Christ. And then notice, finally, rejoicing with the people of Christ. With the people of Christ. In your notes, I want you to see 1 Thessalonians 2:19. For what is our hope or joy or crown of rejoicing? Are not even ye in the presence of our Lord Jesus Christ at his coming? For ye are our glory and joy. Let's say that last phrase together. For ye are our glory and joy. You know, when a church sees people saved and when we bring folks to Christ, it's the greatest joy of all on this earth to see people coming to the Lord Jesus Christ as their Savior. And this is what he says in verse 16, that I have not run in vain, neither labored in vain. Wouldn't it be tragic for someone to spend their whole life laboring in vain? Laboring for a career, laboring for possessions, but never laboring for Jesus Christ. To labor for everything other than Jesus Christ is to labor in vain. The work of the believer is to obediently come under the Lord Jesus Christ and let him work through us. The witness of the believer is evidence when my language is different and my lifestyle is different. And then the word of the believer. Now that God is working in me and now that my life is changing, I want to hold forth the word of life so that others may know the Lord Jesus Christ as their Savior. I trust that you will say today, it's not enough just to have the new life myself, but I want others to see Christ through me. I want others to know Christ through me, that they might also one day stand with the Lord in heaven and say, it was worth it all to trust Christ as Savior.
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1: Do you realize there were two thieves on either side? And there was a man named Barabbas that was released. When they found one who was causing insurrection, a gang leader of an insurrection, they would put him in a middle cross and surround him by his right and left hand men. Crucify him! Crucify him! And give us Barabbas. Do you realize Barabbas was incarcerated about 800 yards? The only thing he heard was not the dialogue between Pilate and the priest. All they heard was crucify, crucify, give us Barabbas. When they came and unlocked Barabbas's door, I think nobody was more shocked than Barabbas when they said, you are free. He says, why? Because Jesus of Nazareth has taken your cross. The most despicable man in the whole area. The most sinfully known man in the area, Christ takes his place. I don't want you to dwell on this for a moment, but I want you to think about the worst thing you have ever done in your life, just for a moment. Well, that's what Christ became for you and me. The worst thing that we ever could be.
2: Amen.
1: Not by works of righteousness which we have done, but according to his mercy he saved us by the washing of regeneration and renewing of the Holy Ghost.

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1: Here's a story worth hearing from attorney David Gibbs Jr. of the Christian Law Association.
0: Greg worked for a local pizza chain run by a man he knew. Greg wanted to get better at witnessing, but he wasn't sure if he could get in trouble at work, so he called us at the Christian Law Association. Our attorneys explained that ultimately whether or not Greg could witness to customers was up to his manager, and Greg could always ask. Let me repeat that. It was up to the manager to decide, and Greg had every right to ask. When Greg took his advice, he was pleasantly surprised to find his boss was a Christian too, and his boss loved Greg's idea and agreed to let him pass out gospel tracts when he delivered pizza. Sometimes we just need to be willing to speak up and respectfully ask. In America, religious liberty is a prized thing. Always be willing to ask to have it protected and for you to use it.
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1: With SRN News, I'm Bob Agnew in Washington. One of the more colorful members of the U.S. Senate says he's considering a bid for the White House in 2028. But Republican John Kennedy told NBC's Meet the Press that his plans right now are to run for re-election himself.
2: My plans right now are to run for re-election. But as I've said before, if I don't think I can be effective in the Senate anymore, I would consider it.
1: And when asked about the possibility of running against Vice President J.D. Vance, Kennedy said he would not talk about another potential candidate for now. With a month left to go until the midterms, President Trump hitting the campaign trail hard this week with multiple stops planned across the country. This week he'll be campaigning for Republican candidates in places like Nebraska. On Wednesday he'll be going back to Texas to campaign for Ken Paxton again at a stop in San Antonio as well. A new poll is asking Americans if they support deportation policies that send prisoners to different countries than the one they came from.
3: The YouGov poll asks if the U.S. should deport immigrants to prisons in foreign countries that they're not from. 53% of those polled said no, the U.S. should not. 27% said they should be able to. Break down the numbers, and there are big differences along party lines. 80% of Democrats oppose deportation to a third country. 56% of independents do. Just 23% of Republicans say it's wrong. I'm Rory O'Neill.
1: Washington Governor Bob Ferguson releasing his school cell phone ban.
4: Governor Bob Ferguson went to Spokane's Lewis and Clark High School to make the announcement on Friday. The Phone Free Schools Act has a policy of away for the day. Students wouldn't have access to cell phones or smartwatches during class, between classes, or during lunch. Ferguson says studies show students do better in school without cell phones. School districts would decide how the phones are stored. The legislature would need to pass the bill. I'm Brad Ford.
1: This is SRN News.
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6: Here's your forecast on WZYN, the old ship of Zion. A lot of rain possible for the rest of today around Valdosta, showers and thunderstorms, and some of that rain could be heavy. We have a front moving through the area, upper 70s. We'll get more rain on Tuesday. For Valdosta, cloudy and upper 70s and a few scattered showers. I'm meteorologist Steve Hamilton on WZYN and online at WZYN.org.

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1: I want you to take your Bibles this morning and look in the New Testament book, the Gospel of John. I don't know what your habits are, but when I really become passionate about the Bible, I become overwhelmed with Matthew, Mark, Luke, and John. I've still not got over the fact that Jesus Christ can take a sinner and make him a saint. I don't want to ever get over that fact. Such a thrill to be here and to see. Honestly, you were in the old auditorium. So there's been a lot of transitional things that have taken place. And then I was praying about this. We were up in Maine and the pictures and different things. And I wondered what it was and who was worshiping here previously. And just praying and believing God that he would do the supernatural. And then to be able to experience it is just wonderful. Pastor, thank you. If you're a visitor today and this is your first time here, please come back and hear Pastor Cox preach. It's a special day. Guest preachers, obviously, I'm preaching. But the man of God, the preacher that labors in this field day in and day out is who's going to be loving on you. And I want you to come back and hear him preach. Your Bible's open to John chapter number 4. And I want to call your attention to verse number 39. I would, if God would allow us to, like to spend some time in the earlier part of the chapter, but for our time's sake today, I am just going to read verse number 39, and then we'll go back and review some of the other portions of Scripture that I believe the Lord has laid upon our heart. It's, again, a joy to be able to be in the South. I'm from the South. I left the South 26 years ago. I found out real quick that my first message in Maine didn't have a lot of material. I was dependent upon a lot of people shouting. I got finished in about 10 minutes. Of course, we were meeting in my living room. And we've done that on several church plants. We start in our living room. Of course, we convert it over, you know, do everything. And then when everybody leaves, my kids say this to me, "Dad, you can chirp it up. You can make it look like church all you want to, but I was in my pajamas just a few minutes ago. This is a living room. This is not a church house." And so we went to Maine and, of course, was in our living room and just laboring for Christ and a very unusual culture, a very quiet, very staid people. My first pulpit was a high chair. My wife made a high chair and she put a basket on top of it, put a little blue sheet over it, made it look as pretty as possible. But honestly, I knew that it was a high chair. And is what we had. And we sang, and there was about 10 or 15 people in there, and I preached about 10 minutes. Found out that I was really dependent upon the help that I'd get from the people. Every once in a while, you know, in the South, somebody will say, "Amen." That's right. Hallelujah. Every once in a while, I've been in services where they say "hot dog." I haven't seen that in the Bible, but I guess people got happy. Hot dog. Maybe they're hungry. I don't know what it is. Haven't heard hamburger yet, but I heard hot dog several times. Nothing. Zilch. Nothing. Not even a raised eyebrow. Oh my, was that tough. And I found out that the power was in the Word, not necessarily in what we're talking about or shouting about, that is, but the power was in the Word of God. We just come back on that Sunday night and it was different a little bit. And I came back on that Wednesday night and everything changed. I remember God met with us in a powerful way. I got so happy on that Wednesday night. I said, "I'm just going to preach the Bible anyway." And I held my hand up and slapped my pulpit right in two. Had to get another high chair. Wonderful days there. 26 years. Exciting to be in the South. And I'm rejoicing with you in God's goodness. Amen. To Him alone be glory, Amen, honor, and majesty. I'll tell you what I'd be. I'd be a part of a church that's on fire for God and going somewhere. It's what I would do. And I'd just get in here and enjoy it. Your Bibles are open. John chapter 4 and verse number 39. And many of the Samaritans of that city believed on him. That is a life-changing statement that's happened in Samaria. Samaria was in need of the Lord. People thought Samaritans were maybe unreachable or maybe an untouchable people because of the different mixes of the nationalities. But yet many in Samaria believed on the Lord. I'm grateful this morning that the gospel of Jesus Christ can reach anybody. All walks of life. Whether you're here today and you're poor and you don't have two nickels to rub together, or whether your accounts are off the charts. Maybe you got Tesla stock. Maybe you got Twitter stock. Maybe your portfolio is off the charts. Whether you're poor or whether you're very rich, Jesus Christ will save anybody. And the ground is level at the cross. Thank God when I came to him, he saved me. And when you came to him, he saved you. And if you're lost here today without Christ, if you'll believe on him, he will save you today. The Bible says they believed on him. Many of them did. How joyous it is to see many people believing on Christ. And during these seasons, notice that in your Bibles, and many of the Samaritans of that city believed on him. That changed Samaria. We'll get into it in just a few moments. But that lady went and told all the men of the city, all the ones no doubt that she had had some types of relationships, who would know? And those men told other men, and those men that told other men told other ladies and told other young people. And when people believe on Christ in a city, it can transform a city. And I'm believing God that he would do that in New England, where there was a heritage, where the mighty moving power of God and revivals would come through that area. I'm praying that God will do it again. I'm glad my Savior is the Savior of the against. He can stir us up again. Notice many of the Samaritans of that city believed on him. Why? Why did they believe on him? Please mark this in your Bibles this morning. For the saying of the woman. The woman had a statement. The woman had a testimony. The woman had something that she had experienced in her life. What was her saying? The Bible says she testified. Often we'll talk about that in services. Preacher will say, anybody have a testimony? And sometimes it's in the testimony is in the context of a praise report or a prayer that's being answered. And others in Maine, sometimes we call them, let's have a popcorn testimony. I'll tell them, I said, no, you're not preaching tonight. I'm preaching. But I'd like for you to have a popcorn testimony. And people stand up, even in New England. I know this is shocking to some of you. But even in New England, they stand up and say, I want to say God's good. The other day we had popcorn testimonies. My dad stood up and with a tear in his eye, he says, I'm glad I'm saved. Woo! What a testimony. She's testifying. What's she saying? Listen, it's a unique testimony. Look at it in your Bibles this morning or on your pads or up here. Look what the testimony. And here's the testimony. He told me all that ever I did. What a powerful testimony. I don't know if any of you have used that testimony at any doors lately. Hey, I'd like to invite you over to the Bible Baptist Church. Our preacher's Pastor Stephen Cox. And man, we'd love to have you at our church. And here, let me give you a little piece of testimony or a little piece of track and so you could at least read it. And they look at you and say, do you have anything else you'd like to say to me before you leave and go to another door? Yes, I've got something I'd like to say. He told me all that ever I did. And people would look at you like you're looking at me right now. Like, what a testimony. What a testimony. But that was her testimony. Because she refers back earlier in this passage of Scripture. The Bible says in verse number 18, Jesus Christ asked her, he says, hey, really in verse 16, go call your husband and come hither. And the woman answered and said, I have no husband. Jesus said unto her, thou hast well said, I have no husband. For thou hast had five husbands, and he whom thou now hast is not thy husband, in that thou saidest thou truly. The woman saith unto him, sir, I perceive you're a prophet. I mean, Jesus Christ got right in the middle of her business. and said, I perceive that you're a prophet. And of course, things were happening in her life, and ultimately we'll study today that she got gloriously saved. And this is the back, this is toward the end of that, of course, her getting saved in verse 39. She simply said, he told me all that ever I did. In verse number 40, the Bible says, so when the Samaritans were coming to him, they besought him that he would tarry with them, and he abode there 2 days. Notice that when the Spirit of God begins to work in people's lives, and many people believe on him. Notice verse 39 again. And many of the Samaritans of that city believed on him. When there is a revival, a moving, a stirring in a community where many people believe on him, they want Jesus Christ to tarry for a little bit longer. That's what we want during these days of revival. Brother Kelly's coming tomorrow night and Tuesday night, and we're here all day today. We're just tarrying for a little while. It might be that God might breathe on us. It might be that the Lord is stirring our heart. It could be this morning that somebody might get saved. It might be someone that's discouraged, that's getting ready to throw in the towel, could get a little bit of uptick and say, oh my, I'm not going to quit on Jesus. He's never quit on me. I'm going to go on for him. It might be that if he tarries just a couple days, we might be able to see the Lord work in power and great glory. And I love what it says here. They sought him to abide 2 days. Look what happens in verse number 41. And many more believed because of his own word.

church here a little bit. Get a little stirred up. Oh my. Whoop. This is thrilling times. Aren't you glad that you believed on Christ? That's not just something we say to try to incite an amen. I'm glad, thank God, I believed on Christ. I'm glad the missionary with Baptist Mid-Missions way back in 1971, he was on furlough from his missionary field, but he wasn't on furlough from the Savior. And he walked over to my mom and dad's house. I was 1 year old. He knocked on their door and said, "Sir, ma'am, can we invite you to church?" And my mom and dad took him up, went to the Calvary Baptist Church of Lakeland, Florida, heard the good news of the gospel, and got gloriously saved. My dad was a sot drunk. The home was on the rock. It looked like things were going to fail. I was 1 year old, but hallelujah, my mom and daddy got saved. And because they got saved, they raised me in a home. And at the age of six, well, I was in a children's church of 500 kids. Thank God the Spirit of the Lord arrested my soul. I remember it just like it was yesterday, January the 19th, 1976. I'm saved. I believed on the Lord that day. He transformed my life. Woo! I've never got over it. I have no intentions of getting over it. Jesus Christ did for me that what no one else can do for me. He saved me from my sins. It was a load that you, even as a child, you seemed hard to carry. But Jesus Christ saved me from my sins. And he not only saved me, but thank God for his work of sanctification. He's still working on me. He's a patient Christ today. Ooh, many believed because of his own word. In verse 42, and said unto the woman, "Now we believe, not because of thy saying, for we have heard him ourselves, and know that this is indeed the Christ." If you're here today, dear friend, and you don't know Christ, this phrase teaches us that you can know that this indeed is the Christ. You can know. So then faith cometh by hearing, and hearing by the word of God. The word of God is preached consistently, line upon line, precept upon precept, and the Holy Ghost begins to penetrate people's hearts and our hearts with the power of the word of God. And if you're lost here today, you begin to put two and two together, and the Holy Ghost does that for you. Isn't it wonderful to know that the Spirit of the living God is moving among us? He that hath an ear, let him hear what the Spirit is saying unto the church. And God begins to stir, and you realize, "I'm lost, I'm helpless, I'm hopeless, I'm hell bound, but thank God Jesus died for my sins." And you come to an understanding. It's like the light goes on, and you say, "Dear Lord, hallelujah, you mean I can be saved? I don't have to go to hell." That's right. This morning we all can be saved. Woo! These are thrilling. You can know, as it says here, that this indeed is the Christ. You can know it. I had a lady come to our school, and she put her kid in our school. And I said, "Where's your husband?" She said, "He wants nothing to do with anything to do with the Lord, anything to do with church. He was raised with religion, and he wants nothing to do with any types of church." And I said, "I want to meet him." She told me he has all this equipment, and he only has two excavators and two loaders and two bulldozers. I own some equipment. I own a backhoe, and I own a dump truck, and I've done all my properties. I built my, and I own a bulldozer. If I'd have known that a bulldozer was so fun, it's one of the most greatest tools for anger management that you could ever have. I mean, if something's not going right, I get on that thing and just go, man, I feel like Tarzan. I did it Friday, a little bit of an off mood. I'm sure none of you ever get like that. And I went out and just bulldozed a bunch of trees down. I don't even know if they needed to go down. I pushed them down anyway. I don't care. I own the property. I don't care. Boom. I told my wife, "Did you see all those trees I pushed down?" She says, "No." I said, "You don't even care." It was fun. Here's a guy that has all this equipment. Here's a guy that's got anything that he would ever imagine. Here's a guy that's wondering what's going on. And I ordered a nice wide margin Bible, a little special Bible, all special, one of the local churches, something like that, publishers, and we got him.

0: Bible and I signed it and made it known to him. And he called me out of the blue and he said, Pastor Bell, he said, I'm touched by something. I said, what are you touched by? I'm talking about humility. He said, I'm touched by something. I said, what are you touched by? He said, I'm touched. He said, I've never, ever in my life, 36 years old, never owned a Bible in my life. He said, I'll cherish this Bible. He told me the other day, he said, I know nothing about the gospel. I know nothing about Christ, but he's been coming for the last 2 months. I sent him a picture of my Bible this morning, and I said, I just got out of prayer. I just prayed for you. One day, your Bible may look like this with all these notes. And he wrote me, he says, I could never bring myself to write in such a beautiful book. I'll never be able to write in that book. And a lot of the people I minister to says it's sacrilege when you write into the book. And I'm glad I don't believe that, but that's their thoughts. And he's going to get saved soon. You know what? Right now, he doesn't know that Jesus Christ is the Christ. But one day, just as this passage of Scripture says, they're going to believe on him and they're going to know that this is indeed the Christ. He's the anointed one. The Bible said he is the Savior of the world. When you believe on Christ, all this comes to an understanding. You know that you know that you know that Jesus Christ is not just a name that we use in disdain. Jesus Christ, his name is not just a name we use when something doesn't go well. But Jesus Christ is the Christ, the Son of the living God, the Savior of the world. And I'm glad today he's my Savior. In verse number 39, the Bible says, for the saying of the woman. I want to look at three things today from this passage of Scripture quickly on the power of a personal testimony. How did this even happen? You know, most of us today are familiar with John chapter number 4, maybe even a favorite passage of folks that are here today. How did she get this saying? How was she able to have a testimony that he told me all that ever I did? The testimony of what Christ has done in your life and what Christ has done in my life. As we begin to share that gospel testimony, there's power in that. I'm preaching verse by verse through the book of Acts. I'm in chapter 22 and I've been in it for a long time. And I'm to the reference again where Paul is testifying about how he got gloriously saved. Recorded 4 times in our Bible is the conversion of Paul, and he retells the story. Sometimes it's worded a little bit differently in certain occasions, which would make perfect sense when we tell our testimony. It's worded a little bit differently. But the Spirit of God recorded his testimony in Holy Writ 4 times. And when you read it, it just stirs your soul. He begins to say, he said, I hated Christians. I'll talk about it possibly tonight in the message as I preach it from the book of Acts. I hated Christians. I hailed them off. I drug them off to prison. I drug them off to be persecuted. And he said, I was on my way to Damascus to do a little bit more of it when the light from heaven shone on me. And one of the passages of Scripture tells us very clearly that the light was not just a light, but it was the light of the Lord Jesus Christ. Struck him blind. And Ananias helped him out. And on and on. You read that testimony, and I've been preaching through that testimony, and my heart is stirred when I hear Paul's testimony. My heart is stirred when I hear your testimony. There was a group of ladies sitting in about a third or fourth row this morning. I went up to them and just trying to be kind and friendly and get to know everybody I could. And she said, you know what, preacher? She said, just the other day, all of these ladies, I had all of these young ladies and this young man at my table eating with me. And I didn't know them. And just talking, she said, you know what we did the other day? I said, before we have lunch, I want every one of you to share your gospel testimony, your gospel story. And she said, you know, the Lord really helped us that day. As we begin to go around the table and hear what God had done for them. And hear this lady. She has a gospel story. She has a great testimony. My, how the Lord was stirring in her life. What brought this about? Look in verse number 4 of John 4. The Bible says of Christ, and he must needs go through Samaria. He must needs go through Samaria. Some of the people thought that possibly they were not worth it. Others had these thoughts in their mind, I don't understand that for the life of me. How we can begin to say that so-and-so's not worth it. And that situation is too hard. And we begin to profile different situations and we say, I don't know about this situation. Let me tell you without hesitation that there is no case too hard for the Lord. He can save anyone. He can save from the guttermost to the uttermost. He can save anybody today. I've watched them do it down through the annals of time. I've watched people get saved. In our church right now, we have an ex-Hell's Angel. And you would have thought that he would have never got saved. It took about a year of witnessing to him and his wife, but thank God he's saved. Never misses. That was 12 years ago. Woo! He got born again. He was so excited about going to church, he had plumbed our building for free. He was so excited about coming to church, he asked his wife to come with him. And I don't know why people do this, but some of our people, they mean well. But I had a lady in the church that had this idea that she was going to make pound cakes for all the visitors. And they mean well, and maybe if there's a pound cake maker, please don't take offense at this. But she'd bring these little small little pound cakes. And this lady came to church, my Hell's Angel, he wasn't saved yet, but she came to church, and when she came to church, she got in the car, and she said, Ron, you told that man every sin that I've ever sinned in my whole entire life. He preached on everything that I'd ever done. I know you told him that. He said, of course, we've been working together. I told him, I knew it. He said, he doesn't know anything. He had enough God about him and fear of God to know. He said, That's the way the Lord works. And then he said, on top of that, they gave me this little cake wrapped in tin foil. And she said, they're trying to poison us. She went home and threw it away. And she said, don't ever, ever ask me again to go to that church. Now it was on a Sunday morning. Sunday night, come around about 4:00. She said, Ron, did they say they had a Sunday night service? I'd like to go back to that. And they went back and she said, Ron, all the sins he left out this morning, he preached on them tonight. That's it, I'll never go again. Wednesday, they said that they say they have a midweek service. And they come back on Wednesday. And about 2 or 3 months later, they come to my house. They started coming all the time under deep conviction. They come to my house, pulled up on their motorcycle, got off, walked in my house. And they said, it's time. I said, it's time for what? They said, it's time we get saved. And I brought him into my office. And for an hour and a half, I just preached and had a wonderful time. So I preached so long, my wife had her little washer and dryer over in the other room right beside us. She opened up the door and she said, for heaven's sake, let them get saved. You said, preacher, why'd you take so long? I believe when they were going down the road and they saw my truck go by and turn that motorcycle around and headed for the man of God's house, I believe they was already saved long before they got to my office. For with the heart, man believeth unto righteousness, and with the mouth, confession is made unto salvation. They got saved. They thought that they wasn't worth it. They thought that nobody could save them. And for years and years and years, if you only knew what that family did for me, he must needs go through Samaria. I want you to look just briefly at the passion of the Savior. He must needs go through Samaria. Can I tell you this morning? He's still passing through your Samaria. Some of you, he's passing through right now. And he's letting you know, I don't care what kind of condition you're in, Jesus Christ will save. You know why she had a testimony? Because the Savior had passion to go through Samaria. You know how we're going to have some testimonies? Not just our testimony, but you know how we're going to have some testimonies? We're going to have the same passion. Where we go, wherever God's leading us, whether it's on the job, whether it's in our neighborhood, whether it's our neighbors, do the neighbors around you know that Jesus Christ is the Savior, the Son of God? Does the neighbors around you know that, hey, I'm not just a Christian in name only, but I'm a Christian. Here, let me tell you about Christ. You can take if you don't know what to do, don't know what to say, just act like you forgot how to talk and just go. Just do something. I don't believe it would offend the Lord if you did something. And if you need help, I've been flying for 22 years. Buy me a million tracks. I'll fly over their house and dump them out the airplane. We'll do mass track distribution. We just put the neighbor's church on it. We won't put our church on it. But anyway, have some passion. This lady had a testimony because Jesus was passionate. He went through Samaria. I want you to notice, second of all today, she had a testimony because not only Jesus was passionate, but he was patient. Notice what happens in verses 9 and following. Then saith the woman of Samaria unto him, how is it that thou being a Jew askest drink of me, which am a woman of Samaria? First question. Read on, and you can see in this passage of Scripture in verse 11, the woman saith unto him, sir, thou hast nothing to draw with, and the well is deep. From whence then hast thou this living water? See, we talk about these things like they're just, you know, we've heard them. Some of us have heard them since we were little in Sunday school. But the people of this world don't understand. And Jesus was patient with her as she had a lot of questions. My friend that I'm in the midst of winning to Christ, and I just gave him his first Bible, he said to me the other day, he said, I don't understand how there could be so many books of the Bible and they seemingly all say the same thing. Why isn't there some kind of confusion? I just don't understand. I said, I respect that. I totally respect that. I get that. I said, but I begin to go into some things about the Bible and begin to talk about there's 40 different authors over a period of 1,500 years penned down the very words that God wanted, and none of them contradict one against the other. And I begin to talk about different things. And then I said, what you could do is the Lord would help you and guide you. Just read the book of John, where it says, in many other signs truly did Jesus in the presence of his disciples, which are not written in this book, but these are written that you might believe that Jesus is the Christ, the Son of God, and that believing he might have life through his name. He said, I tried to read. I'd just rather listen to you talk about it. Be patient. I'm patient with him. You said, I got to get somebody saved right now. I said, be patient. Christ conversed with her. Christ talked with her. The Bible says Jesus Christ, wearied with his journey, the God-man, sat down thus on the well and said, can I have a drink? And the disciples come back and they're like shell-shocked. What in the world? What's he talking to her for? This is crazy. But Jesus Christ was passionate. He wanted to see her and others one to Christ. And he was patient. He was patient with her questions. He was patient with her misunderstanding. Look in verse 10. Jesus answered and said unto her, if thou knewest the gift of God. She didn't understand. She didn't realize that she was talking to the well. She was at the well looking for water. She didn't understand that she was talking to the well. That's the reason why he said to her, he said, if you'll believe on me, you'll get more than some water. You'll leave with the well. Woo! Boy, that'll fire you up. I mean, here's a lady that's struggling. Here's a lady wondering if there's hope. Here's a lady getting some water for the things of her life and the animals and all the different things. Here's a lady that's, is there hope out there? Is there help out there? And she's talking to the giver of life. She doesn't even understand. Jesus was patient with her. I want to help you today. Your pastor's burdened about this being a mission emphasis day. I want to help you with this. Be patient with people. Be patient with people. We're living in a day where people are biblically ignorant. Be patient with them. Don't get so nervous if they don't get saved the first time you talk to them. For heaven's sake, we have a Christian academy, and we gave a test the other day on give me three facts of Abraham, Rahab. We went through the David, the patriarchs of Enoch, and we said, give me three facts about these, and you'll find out that there's ignorance abounds everywhere. People do not know. Be patient with people. Give them a gospel tract. And can I tell you this? I'd love to get deeper. Our time has come and gone. But Jesus Christ was kind to this lady. What's happened to kindness? What's happened? The Bible says in the church epistles in Ephesians, and be kind one to another. Boy, we needed to fly airplanes around the country with little banners behind them during COVID with that verse on there. And be kind one to another. You know, ma'am, I know you don't want me to have 2 dozen eggs, but if you don't straighten up, I'm going to throw them at you. They wouldn't let us. We only could have a certain amount of eggs. And the TP argument, we don't even want to go there. We had that TP argument. We never thought we'd live past that. And we did a little experiment in our house. You don't need much TP to live. Come on, say amen right there. People's crazy. People's nutcases. Be kind to people. You said they're unkind. I'm sorry to bother you today. I hope you have a wonderful day. Leave it open for the next person. Jesus Christ was passionate. Jesus Christ was patient. And then I must say this, Jesus Christ exhibited power. Look what happens in verse number 27. And upon this came his disciples and marveled that he talked to the woman, yet no man said, what seekest thou? Or why talkest thou with her? They were afraid to say anything. The woman then left her water pot and went her way in the city and saith to the men, come see a man which told me all things that ever I did. Is not this the Christ? And she begins to testify. And the men, many believe on him. And we're back to where we started. And Jesus stays for 2 days. And he begins to testify. And many more believe on him. Oh my! Hey, this is revival. And that's what we're believing that God will do for the Bible Baptist Church. That many will believe on one day. Many more will believe on another day. And then you said, what are we going to do then? I don't know. Build a skyscraper. I don't know what you're going to do. Do something. Because we got to have room for people to come and hear about Jesus Christ. That's what we got to do.
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1: 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When Greg took his advice, he was pleasantly surprised to find his boss was a Christian too, and his boss loved Greg's idea and agreed to let him pass out gospel tracts when he delivered pizza. Sometimes we just need to be willing to speak up and respectfully ask. 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Always be willing to ask, to have it protected, and for you to use it.
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But I say unto you which hear, love your enemies, do good to them which hate you, bless them that curse you, and pray for them which despitefully use you. Luke 6, verses 27 and 28.

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0: News. I'm Bob Agnew in Washington. The Supreme Court back at work after a three-month break, and it begins its new term today with a number of high-profile cases, including arguments in a Colorado case centering on whether lawsuits seeking to hold fossil fuel companies responsible for climate change can move forward in state courts. Also being considered, whether federal courts have the authority to review disputes involving veterans' benefits. President Trump hitting the campaign trail today, paying a visit to Nebraska. He's slated to speak to supporters at a rally in Grand Island. That comes just as time is running out to register to vote in November's midterm election, if you haven't already done so. Authorities are investigating a mass shooting that erupted during a homecoming celebration in central Georgia. Two men were killed. 35 other people were injured after gunfire broke out at a neighborhood block party in Vienna. That happened early Sunday morning. More on these stories at srnnews.com.
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0: Welcome to Lighting the Old Paths broadcast, the radio ministry of Lighthouse Baptist Church in Plains, Georgia, with Pastor James Burke. We're glad you've joined us today and trust that this time together in God's Word will be a help and a blessing.
1: Preacher messes everything up. Instead of starting church at 11, we start at 10:30, and instead of doing offering here, we did offering here instead of do that. Sometimes getting shook up will help us. But if you're not careful, we get in such a rut. Anything outside of that. Have you ever ran in a rut? Everything's smooth sometimes. Honey, you get out of that rut and you pop a disc out of a joint. Might do us good to get out of the rut. Because what happens is we lose that love and everything becomes mechanical. People attend, and I can see it. I see it every single service. People attend, but they're not paying attention. Becomes an exercise and just repeating the same things. Number three, the Lord revealed a prescription for revival in the church. The first part of this prescription is to remember. He says in verse number 5, remember therefore from whence thou art fallen and repent. At first, you read this, it almost sounds like he's saying, remember your old life and remember that you're not who you used to be. No, he's saying remember that first love. Remember, he says you left your first love. Now he uses the word fallen. Now, I said left is a choice, but to fall, I know very few people that fall on purpose. Usually that's an accident. It's a stumble. Sometimes it takes a little while before you hit the bottom. You ever seen someone and they trip on their feet and they try to correct and they fall for about 75 feet? Sometimes spiritually falling, that's what it is. You hit a little snag and you try your best to get it right and you try to get upright and for long you're running trying to keep up and you're unsteady and you're flailing. He says, remember from whence thou art fallen. This word remember, it is not just to think about one time, but it's to keep on remembering. Another writer says it is to hold in memory. You've left your first love. He says, remember what you left. Remember who it is that you left. Not only to remember, but also to repent. Remember therefore from whence, I'm in verse number 5, from whence thou art fallen, and repent. This word repent, it is a sharp break with evil. It's not to well, I'll get it right tomorrow. It's not to, well, I'll do a little bit better. And it's not, oh, I'll clean myself up. No, it's to stop it and to start on the right again. That's what this word repent here means. Even if there is no evil going on, you say, well, the definition is to a sharp break with evil. And maybe you're not in any evil circumstance. You're not doing anything wrong. There's no sin really in your life. You live your life. You read your Bible. You pray. You go to church. You've got devotion. Everything's right. You're just not loving right. So even when there's no evil involved, you still have to stop. If I could say it again, this negative way of thinking, this nasty thought process, and start thinking about the love of God. If there's no evil, break with your apathy. You do realize that your apathetic attitude when you come into church is seen. We can see it. If anybody's looking, they could see it. The idea of contentment, it is good and it is bad. Paul says, I have learned in whatsoever state I am therewith to be content with such things as I have. Paul says, what the Lord gives me, I will be content with what God gives me. That's good. But if you've slid away from the Lord and you've left your first love and you're content where you are, you're content with being fussy and negative and molly grubbing all the time, you're in the bad place. Third, remember, repent, return. He says, do the first works. Whatever they had stopped doing, do it. What did they stop doing? They stopped with this love. And he says, go back and begin to love. Your first love. Do you, church, do you remember a time when things were different? It may be just because of my position, but I remember a time when things were different in my own life. But I could remember times in this church where people would come in and it's as if the Lord was just moving before the first song was ever started. I can remember a time when people would come in and instead of just sitting in their place and getting on their phones and being grumpy, they would walk around and they would fellowship with everybody. I can remember a time where there was life just ebbing from every orifice of this building. But it seems as though maybe we've left something. You were eager to serve. You were energetic about the things of God. You were excited to attend. Maybe your prayer life used to be meaningful and now it's, I prayed this morning and I caught myself, Brother David. I said the phrase, Lord, just help me. You know my need. I said that 40 times. And I really wanted the Lord to say, shut up. But he's better than I am. But I said it to myself, Buster. Just stop saying that. Same thing over and over. If you ain't got nothing to say to the Lord, you might need to put a button on it and just stop for a while. Think about it. God knows our hearts. Don't misunderstand. I'm not trying to be critical. But how is our prayer life? How is our prayer life? Maybe we've got a small vocabulary when it comes to prayer. Lord, I need. Lord, give me. Lord, help them. Lord, bless. That sounds pretty good, but there's more to prayer than that. There's fellowship. There's a conversation to be had in prayer. If you find yourself here, then repent. Return. As a Christian, return back to where it was. As a husband, return back to that love that you had for your wife. As a wife, return back to that husband you had for your husband. But then as the body of Christ, let's return back to that love that we once had. Now, this is not a competition. Oh, I remember here and I remember this year and I remember this meeting. I remember this preacher. That's not what I'm talking about because those are gone. But the same God that was then is still alive today. You can worship God today like you did then, but it's dependent on you. If you don't like coming in here and sitting down and waiting on somebody else to shout, shout. I was thinking the other day, I was talking to another preacher, talking about testimony services, and he was talking about how he loves testimony services. And I said, I do too. But in my mind, I thought there's about 3 or 4 people in this church that testifies. Nobody else testifies. You're telling me God's good to 4 people in this church? No, God's good to every one of us. Let the redeemed of the Lord say so. So we should say it. Lord, God's been good to me. And I don't care if it's, thank God I'm saved. God's been good to me. I'm fine with that. I'm fine with 2-word praises. Amen. Hallelujah. Let's do it. But it would do us good to get back to that point where we were so in love with the Lord, we couldn't wait to tell somebody about what he had done for us. If somebody can come and with a song of invitation, it'd be wonderful. But revival, I told you, it's reviving a retreating church. Revival waits for those people that will remember, that will repent, and that will return. Psalm 85:6 says, "Wilt thou not revive us again that thy people may," somebody help me, "rejoice in thee." David wanted for himself and for his people to rejoice, but before he could ever do that, he needed revived. I want for us to rejoice. I want for us to run the aisles. I want for us to come in and throw the rafters off and have to remodel because of the singing and because of the preaching and because the glory came in this place. But we may need reviving. Christ gives a message to more than just the pastor here. He calls to the individual and he says this: "He that hath an ear, let him hear what the Spirit saith unto the churches." Then he gives this promise: "To him that overcometh will I give to eat of the tree of life, which is in the midst of the paradise of God." This is not just a challenge to the pastor. This is not just a challenge to the church as a whole. This is to everyone that has an ear. Individually. It is a personal challenge today. My heart is still heavy. I tossed and turned all night last night. I slept, but it seems like every few minutes I was awake. And I was wondering, "Lord, what do you want?" I told Hannah this morning, I had a bad dream about her, and I'm near about half mad at her, to be honest with you. And I know it was a dream. But I began to think, and this is that, listen, I knew what I was preaching this morning, but every negative thing that I could think about throughout the night, one right after another, wasn't my choice. Maybe it was my subconscious, maybe it was Satan, I don't know. But this morning I've spent some time saying, "God, I don't want to think about that. I want to think about you. I want to think about your goodness. I want to think about your blessing. I want to think about that person in this way." I don't want to be guilty of losing. Let me rephrase. I don't want to be guilty of leaving my first love. God's done too much for me. He's helped, he's blessed, he's lifted me out of too much for me to leave that first love. Again, whether it is the love of Christ or the love of my brethren or the love of the world, the sinners out in the world, I want that love to be... You've heard of people wearing their feelings on their shoulders? That's what I want. I want the love of God to be right there so everybody, not so everybody can see and pat me on the back, but just so I'm reminded, God loved you so much. I love them. Love him. Love her. Love that group of people. Love that teenager. Maybe you're like me and you just need to come and get in the altar this morning and say, "Lord, help me with my thinking. Lord, I feel like I've left my first love." But do you have an ear? He gave a promise. He said, if you have an ear and you hear and you overcome, he says, I promise you some things. Maybe you just need to come.
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1: With SRN News, I'm Bob Agnew in Washington. While President Trump is headed to Nebraska for a campaign rally tonight, Vice President J.D. Vance is on his way to Alaska to campaign. Here's correspondent Laura Winters.
2: The Vice President heading to a Republican rally in Fairbanks, Alaska in this final stretch ahead of the midterms. He tells reporters,
3: I think it's just a reality of the politics of the state. They obviously have the kind of weird ranked choice voting system that I don't fully understand. But, you know, I think that whether this was going to be a blue wave or a red wave year, you're going to have a competitive Senate race in Alaska. That's been true historically, and I suspect it's going to be true this year, too.
2: Laura Winters reporting.
1: She is a familiar face to viewers around the world, and now former White House Press Secretary Caroline Levitt has a new job. She's joining Fox News as a contributor. Levitt, who is 29 years old, stepped down back in August. She's expected to start her new cable TV job on November 1st. Conservatives say President Trump was right, and the media are doing an about-face on the Strait of Hormuz. Here's correspondent Ron Taylor.
4: They argue that media outlets initially portrayed Iran as gaining control over the Strait of Hormuz during the ongoing war, criticizing President Trump's strategy, but recent reports show oil exports from the Persian Gulf have rebounded to pre-war levels, while Iran's exports have plummeted to zero due to U.S. blockades. This shift validates the commander-in-chief's approach, crippling Iran's economy and leverage, prompting a quiet media reversal without direct credit to the president. Ron Taylor reporting.
1: A tech watchdog has a closing message for Democrats on data centers as candidates head into the final stretch before Election Day. In a memo, the Tech Oversight Project laid out the voter costs from server warehouses powering the AI boom. It argues that Americans pay more in household bills, all while major tech companies get tax breaks, and point out that could be a problem for Democrats in the midterms. This is SRN News.
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6: Here's your forecast on WZYN, the old ship of Zion. A lot of rain possible for the rest of today around Valdosta, showers and thunderstorms, and some of that rain could be heavy. We have a front moving through the area, upper 70s. We'll get more rain on Tuesday. For Valdosta, cloudy and upper 70s and a few scattered showers. I'm meteorologist Steve Hamilton on WZYN and online at WZYN.org.

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0: KXRN News. I'm Bob Agnew in Washington. President Trump heads to Nebraska today with midterm elections just a month away. He's slated to speak to supporters at a rally in Grand Island, where he'll appear alongside Republican Senator Pete Ricketts as he campaigns for re-election. The Coast Guard search for six people on board a medical plane that went down off the coast of New England is now being suspended. The Boston-bound plane disappeared on Saturday while flying from Bermuda, and crews later found debris about 20 miles off the coastline, but no sign of the people on board. Krista Pike's attorney says that Tennessee's governor should commute Pike's death sentence now to a life sentence after the failed execution attempt last week. Stephen Farrell made the call on CNN's State of the Union, saying that she has now endured what he called a torturous attempt at executing her. Pike was sent to be executed by lethal injection last week, but survived two botched attempts. This is SRN News.
1: In our busy world, family time is frequently neglected. It is vital that we give attention to our families while we can. And it is especially important to give attention to what God says in His Word about our homes. For the next few moments, let's join Scott Pauling as we open the Scriptures and find God's message for your family.
2: Welcome to Enjoying the Journey. This is Scott Pauley, and I am thrilled that you've chosen to listen today, and especially excited that I have an honored guest with me on the episode. You may know that we're starting a little differently today because these broadcasts are unique. We're having conversations this week, family talk, we're calling it, and I want to encourage all of you, slow down long enough, turn the media off long enough to have a conversation in your home. Talk to the people you love and talk about the things that matter most. And today, I'm having a conversation with my dad. My dad has been a faithful example of a husband, a father. He's been my best friend from the time I was a little boy. He was my first preaching professor, I tell people, and he is still my counselor and advisor. Dad, I love you. I thank God to have you with me today.
3: I love you, too. I'm honored to be on the program today. What a joy for myself.
2: I want to begin with one verse of Scripture that I'm choosing on purpose. I'll let you explain it in just a moment. It's a famous verse. It's Jesus' words in Matthew 6:33.

0: He said, but seek ye first the kingdom of God and his righteousness, and all these things shall be added unto you. Now, long before I ever knew that verse or understood the message behind it, it was already impacting our family because it had impacted your life. Tell us about that.
1: Well, indeed it did. Of course, I grew up in a preacher's home. I was baptized when I was 7 years old, but I did not have a true relationship with Jesus Christ. I was 18 years old, right after high school, through a chain of events, I knew that I was lost and that I needed the Savior. I asked Christ to come into my heart when I was 18 years old. He changed my life forever. It was in church that I met my beautiful wife, Marcia, and we sat together in church. She was younger than me, but we sat together in church. That's how it began. And through those years, God was certainly guiding and leading without us really understanding. It was sometime after that, about a year after that, I guess, that I landed a job that ended up being a lifetime career. Didn't see it coming, but God did. And God put me in the place at the right time. And shortly after that, I had proposed to my wife, got permission from mom and dad, and we were married. And so as a young couple, very young, we claimed this verse, but seek ye first the kingdom of God. And realizing that that verb seek is just simply means to go after, to pursue. And I had been pursuing a lot of things prior to meeting my wife, but in all the wrong places. And so it was about pursuing the Lord, drawing close to the Lord.
0: That's great. And let me pause just for a moment and say to folks who are listening, if you don't have a family verse, choose one. If you don't have one, Matthew 6:33 would be a good one.
1: Amen.
0: But find some verse that you say, we're going to build our home on this as a foundation. And let the Word of God and the principles of the Word of God guide your life. Now, this particular verse, Matthew 6:33, is really a verse about right priorities, isn't it?
1: That's correct. You see, the priority is there. That's pursuing the Lord, drawing close to the Lord. The Bible says, draw nigh to God, and He will draw nigh mm-hmm. to you. So it's more than just knowing His presence in my life, but every decision that you make, from your career to your finances to your relationship with others, it's about seeking the Lord's face in all of that, and making that a priority. And with that principle, that's a principle there. With that priority, though, then there's also the promises of God.
0: Yes. Oh, yes. You know, I was just thinking, in a sense, my sweet mother, your wife, and all of the other blessings of God were part of the special things God added to you when you started seeking Him.
1: No question.
0: And we live in a shortcut society where everybody wants to cut to the last part of this verse. You know, everybody wants to claim the promise of the all things.
1: Yes.
0: They just don't want to seek the Lord first. But there's no shortcut to this, is there?
1: There is no shortcut. And again, it's walking by faith, not by sight, and knowing that He doth all things well.
0: Yes.
1: And God's in control of it all. And so, step by step, trust in the Lord, just as a young couple, happy.
0: Yes.
1: God had given us a little house to live in, and we were just as happy as, I've often heard people say, as a duck in a mud puddle. The preacher that I followed would always say that. And then the Lord blessed us with a son, and then 4 years later, He blessed us with a daughter, and gave us a beautiful home that we built. And it's just been an amazing journey, for sure, what the
0: Amen.
1: Lord's done.
0: Now, let me testify for a moment. I saw this principle worked out in our home growing up. You know, the whole idea of enjoying the journey, I really believe I learned it first at home. And that's where all great principles are learned. But I remember as a child, you teaching me the difference between being a giver and a taker. I remember you frequently teaching us about tithing and giving and saying things like, you can't outgive God. To me, that was one of the applications of the fact that Matthew 6:33 had really impacted your thinking. You viewed your life that way. You taught us that way. Now, there came a moment in life where God led you. You were bivocational for years, serving in business and serving in ministry, but there came a point where God led you to go full-time into the Lord's work. How did this principle about priorities affect that?
1: That was a very interesting time. There were so many opportunities that was coming to us and before us that we thought we were taking that path just to be a lay preacher, if you would. But God had opened this door and opened it wide. And so we made a choice. A.W. Tozer said, the choices we make today determine who we are tomorrow. That's why it's important to have a principle to live by. And the principle is through the Lord Jesus Christ. And with that principle in Matthew 6:33 is also the promises of God. And as I look back, I see that there are some choices we could have made, but God did not allow us to do that. And I'm thankful that we did not go that direction. I'll go one step farther than A.W. Tozer. The choices we make today not only determine who we are tomorrow, but also who our children are tomorrow. And so it's the greatest gift that God has given us outside of salvation is our children. And to see them serving the Lord and now their children serving the Lord and seeking God's face, there's nothing any better than that.
0: Wonderful. Well, you know, I'm the recipient of that. I'm living in the overflow of the blessing that has come from that obedience. And I think that's one thing I've recognized as I'm getting older, you know, that we have been the beneficiaries of this principle being lived out. And I'm sure you have regrets, and there are no perfect homes and no perfect people. But I want to say personally, I'm grateful to God and to you that you sought the Lord first, and we're seeing the blessing that has come because of that. In the closing moment that we have together, what advice would you give to people? And we got folks listening from all over and from in all different circumstances. But what advice would you give to families about right priorities?
1: Well, the right priorities begin with that right relationship with Christ. It's not about joining a church and being involved at church and all of the ministries, for you can have religion and not have a relationship with Christ. And so whether you claim this verse or another verse, it's about just drawing near to the Lord. And he says again, draw nigh to God and he'll draw nigh to you, and he'll meet every need according to his perfect will.
0: Amen. Well, friends, you're seeking direction, you're facing a decision, you're working through some dilemma. I want to remind you, go back to what you know for sure. There is a God. His way is right. And Amen. If you will seek his face and him first, then God will take care of all the rest. Leave the details up to the Lord. And Dad, I'm very grateful for the way you're living this principle still. I want to live it. I want to challenge others to live it. Matthew 6:33, friends. I hope you'll take it, make it your own today, and order your home by God's priorities.
2: For more resources for your marriage and family, visit us at etj.bible and click on the Take the Next Step link, where you'll find many Bible resources that will strengthen your marriage and equip you to raise your children in the ways of the Lord. We highly recommend Scott's book, New Testament Marriage. In it, you'll discover timeless biblical principles from the husband and wife team, Aquila and Priscilla. And these principles are very applicable to your marriage today. From all of us at Enjoying the Journey, thanks for listening today. And until next time, we pray that you will enjoy the journey.

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1: You don't have time for me, God says, but you have time for you. 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
1: With SRN News, I'm Bob Agnew in Washington. While President Trump is headed to Nebraska for a campaign rally tonight, Vice President J.D. Vance is on his way to Alaska to campaign. Here's correspondent Laura Winters.
2: The Vice President heading to a Republican rally in Fairbanks, Alaska in this final stretch ahead of the midterms. He tells reporters,
3: I think it's just a reality of the politics of the state. They obviously have the kind of weird ranked choice voting system that I don't fully understand. But, you know, I think that whether this was going to be a blue wave or a red wave year, you're going to have a competitive Senate race in Alaska. That's been true historically, and I suspect it's going to be true this year, too.
2: Laura Winters reporting.
1: She is a familiar face to viewers around the world, and now former White House Press Secretary Karoline Leavitt has a new job. She's joining Fox News as a contributor. Leavitt, who is 29 years old, stepped down back in August. She's expected to start her new cable TV job on November 1st. Conservatives say President Trump was right, and the media are doing an about-face on the Strait of Hormuz. Here's correspondent Ron Taylor.
4: They argue that media outlets initially portrayed Iran as gaining control over the Strait of Hormuz during the ongoing war, criticizing President Trump's strategy, but recent reports show oil exports from the Persian Gulf have rebounded to pre-war levels, while Iran's exports have plummeted to zero due to U.S. blockades. This shift validates the commander-in-chief's approach, crippling Iran's economy and leverage, prompting a quiet media reversal without direct credit to the president. Ron Taylor reporting.
1: A tech watchdog has a closing message for Democrats on data centers as candidates head into the final stretch before Election Day. In a memo, the Tech Oversight Project laid out the voter costs from server warehouses powering the AI boom. It argues that Americans pay more in household bills, all while major tech companies get tax breaks, and point out that could be a problem for Democrats in the midterms. This is SRN News.
5: Here's a forecast on WZYN, the old ship of Zion. Across Valdosta, showers and a chance of storms continuing tonight. An overnight low will drop down into the middle 60s. Showers and storms back with us on Tuesday, a high near 75. Across Forsyth, mainly cloudy skies, upper 50s. Overnight sunshine near 80 on Tuesday. I'm meteorologist Sally Russell on WZYN and online at WZYN.org.
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8: Take your Bibles tonight, turn to Acts chapter 1. Question is, what has captivated your attention? Now, most people tonight, it's the Super Bowl. Everybody talking about the Super Bowl. I think I told Chris and them today at lunch, I said, you know the amazing thing? The football game is now a minor part of Super Bowl. They have all these things going on before, during, and after Super Bowl that the football game is only a small part of what goes on and what has captivated people's attention. Over the last several weeks, from a political standpoint, it's been the impeachment process that has captured everybody's attention. But I want you to get mine off of the impeachment. I want you to mine off the Super Bowl. We'll try to be finished quick so you can get home if you watch the Super Bowl. Hopefully, we can keep you here long enough that you don't have to endure the halftime program, because they don't never have a decent halftime program. So you get through that part. At least if you got it on your copying it, you can weed through all the trash and everything. I guess the favorite thing about the Super Bowl is not the football game. It's really the commercials, isn't it? Everybody looks at those commercials. But anyway, we'll try to get you out. But my question is, what captivates your attention? What is it that has your uninvited attention? Now, when you're a teenager, it's usually the opposite sex. If once you get out of that period there, you grow up a little bit and you find out that you can't live off of love and everything, it takes more than love to live off of. It's usually money or a career or something like that. But the question is, what has captivated your attention? In Acts chapter 1, and look at verse number 3, we'll read a few verses. It says, "To whom also he showeth himself alive after his passion by many infallible proof, being seen of them 40 days, and speaking of the things pertaining to the kingdom of God, and being assembled together with them, commanded them that they should not depart from Jerusalem, but wait for the promise of the Father, which saith he, ye have heard of me, for John truly baptized with water, but ye shall be baptized with the Holy Ghost, not many days hence. When they therefore will come together, they ask of him, saying, Lord, wilt thou at this time restore again the kingdom of Israel? And he said unto them, it is not for you to know the time or the seasons which the Father has put in his own power. But ye shall receive power after that the Holy Ghost is come upon you, and ye shall be witnesses unto me both in Jerusalem and all Judea and Samaria and to the othermost parts of the earth. And when he had spoken these things, while they beheld, he was taken up, and a cloud received him out of their sight. And while they looked steadfastly towards heaven, he went up. Behold, two men stood by them in white apparel, which also said, Ye men of Galilee, why stand ye gazing up in heaven? This same Jesus, which is taken up from you into heaven, shall come in like manner as ye have seen him go into heaven. Now, the thing is, when Jesus ascended up in heaven, the disciples was dumbfounded. Their eyes was captivated on him. Now, Jesus' ascension into heaven is something that probably don't get preached about or even talked about today in our teachings as like it should be, but the disciples was here on earth, and they saw the Lord in his ministry for a little over 3 years, heal the sick, open the eyes of the blinded, cause the crippled to walk, and even cause the deaf to hear. Now, you got to think about this. When they saw these miracles before their very eyes, they must have been shocked. But the biggest shock in their life was when the fact that he ascended up in heaven. Now, would you say, why is that? Well, you see, they actually saw the Lord after his resurrection, ascended into heaven, and that would have been one of those wow moments. You just said, wow, I couldn't believe that. Now, in our age, we used to seeing a lot of things in the sky. Around here, we see helicopters. We see airplanes. We see all kinds of stuff. Matter of fact, they're telling us today that there's unidentifying flying objects in the air around us. And we used to see it flying things. But back in those days, the only thing they saw was birds. They didn't see a lot. And now, here was a man that was talking with them, standing in their presence, all of a sudden, just floats away. Gravity gives up. Gravity don't hold him back. And he's floating up into the sky. And the thing is, they were astounded. They were shocked at what they were seeing. You say, well, preacher, is the ascension of the Lord here very important? Yes, it is. You see, without the ascension, the work of the Lord is incomplete. When they saw him ascend, this was undeniable proof that Jesus was the Savior of the world. Now, after the resurrection and before he ascended, the Lord spent 40 days with the disciples, teaching them some things that he wanted them to learn. And I want us to look at some of the things that he taught them for these 40 days. First, let's look at the compelling departure. Look at verse number 3 of Acts chapter 1. In Acts 1, in verse 3, it says, "To whom he also showed himself alive after his passion by many proof, appeared unto them by the space of 40 days, and speaking the things concerning the kingdom of God." Now, he spent 40 days teaching these the disciples. Columbus Bible College or Crown Bible College or Pensacola Bible College, a lot of these folks, they would have semesters during the summer, and they would be short semesters. In other words, instead of going for 2 or 3 months at a time, they would cut it down to just a few weeks, and you do a lot of cramming in those weeks, and the students can get their credit much quicker. Well, the disciples had 40 days. And had 40 days to get it all crammed in. And Jesus was giving them everything that they needed in these 40 days before he ascended into heaven. You say, well, during these 40 days, what did he teach them? Well, the bottom line, they needed to know what the Lord expected out of them. Just like when God saved you, don't you want to know what he wants you to do? Don't you want to know what he expects from you? But not only that, he needed to comfort them because of his departure. And he spent 40 days with these men, instructed them, comforted them, and spending time with them. Now, is there any significant or meaning behind the specific number 40 days? I don't know. And I'm not one of those deep theologists that can really comprehend on it. I don't know if it's important or not. But listen to this. You know, God sent rain for 40 days and nights when the flood occurred. The Israelite wandered in the desert for what? 40 years. Moses went up on the mountain and into the presence of God, and he was there for 40 days and 40 nights. The spies that spied out the land, they sent spies 40 days spying out the land in Canaan. Goliath called the Israelites 40 days until that little runt called David showed up. And then he met his stone, or he had a run-in with a stone. Elijah ate the food and the angel had brought to him when he had traveled for 40 days and 40 nights. Jesus was tempted by the devil, what, for 40 days. And the Bible has, listen to this, 40 different writers in the Word of God. So I don't know if it means anything, but I do know this. For 40 days, Jesus taught his disciples, comfort the disciples. He spent time with them before his ascension. And I do think it's very significant and everything. We see in Acts chapter 1 and verse 2 that he spent time giving them instructions and all. And notice the condition he gave this valuable instruction. The Bible tells us sorrow had filled their heart because of the fact that he was leaving them. Now, the Lord told them, he said, listen, it's to your advantage that I leave. But they didn't want him to leave. Boy, they was impressed with him. He's done all these miracles. And now he comes up face to face and said, listen, it's time for me to go. I got to go. They were sad. Matter of fact, if you want to know the truth, they probably, after Jesus told them he had to leave, they probably looked at him and said, seriously? We're going to have to face all this persecution by ourselves without you being here? And you're telling us that it's to our advantage that we don't have you around anymore? Basically, there's three reasons. it was better for him to leave. Now, let me give you these three reasons real quick. First of all, it was advantage because when he leaves, the Holy Spirit will come and dwell in them. Not until he leaves. So it was important that he would leave so that they could have the Holy Spirit to dwell within him. Now, why is this important? Because of the fact that you and I need to realize even today when we accept Christ, the Holy Spirit just don't come and slap us upside the head every once in a while, but the Holy Spirit literally comes and indwells within us. We have him. Matter of fact, you'll be surprised what we so-called Christians put our Lord through, because he indwells us. When we don't honor God, we do it right in front of him. Show everyone come out. You sit down and watch some kind of ranchy, filthy television program. That simply means that has all the cursing and nudity and all that, that the Lord Jesus is sitting right there with you, watching it too. And you putting him through that. Now, here's my question. Would you ask your mama to do something like that? No. You would not put her through anything that like that. And this is why the Bible tells us when we're Christians that, hey, we need to be careful where we go, who we hang around with. I mean, what we do, because Jesus is there with us. Augustine reflects this benefit in a prayer. He said, "You ascended from before our eyes, and we turned our back grieving, only to find you in our hearts." Wow, how true it is. You see, the fact is, Jesus wants to be with us, and he had to leave so that he, we could be indwelled by him. And the other reason is the fact that he's no longer confined. The Holy Spirit can go where everybody is, not just one individual, but all of us. He indwells every one of us. He indwells us over here in America. He indwells those who are saved over in Africa or in China or somewhere else around the world. He indwells all of us. So that makes a world of difference. The advantage is that the Lord needed to leave so that there would be no more limitations or confinement as we have a physical body that he had. Now, the third reason is because that it's advantage for him to leave is because if he didn't leave, he would never return.
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Looking for a church where the old-time way is still alive and well? Victory Baptist Church of Valdosta, Georgia cordially invites you to come and worship with us. You will hear traditional hymns and southern gospel music, a spirit-filled choir, and preaching from the Word of God by Pastor Steve Ward. 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The Awana program is available to children ages 5 and up. 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Another vital ministry of Victory Baptist Church is Victory Christian School, which has been in operation since 1984, providing a quality education in a Christian environment for over 30 years. This is your personal invitation to be involved in a ministry where your needs can be met both spiritually and socially, where the membership is like family, and where God is manifest and worshiped. 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Victory Baptist Church, making a difference since 1969.

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1: 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We'll begin our program with a song from one of our services. Our choir comes around to sing for us a song that's been a blessing to many of God's people. I'm Standing on the Rock. Hoping to be a blessing to you as they sing for us today.

0: Amen. Thank you, choir, for that wonderful message and song. And now for this week's message, take your Bible and turn to the book of Hebrews, chapter number 6. We'll be looking at verse 13 through the end of the chapter. We want to begin a message today on the program entitled, When God Swears. Now for part one of the message, we go by way of recording, live into the services at Mount Sinai Baptist Church.
1: Verse 13, For when God made promise to Abraham, because he could swear by no greater, he swear by himself, saying, Surely blessing I will bless thee, and multiplying I will multiply thee. And so, after he had patiently endured, he obtained the promise. For men verily swear by the greater, and an oath of for confirmation is to them an end to all strife, wherein God, willing more abundantly to show unto the heirs of promise the immutability of his counsel, confirmed it by an oath, that by two immutable things in which it was impossible for God to lie, we might have a strong consolation, who have fled for refuge to lay hold upon the hope set before us, which hope we have as an anchor of the soul, both sure and steadfast, and which entereth into that within the veil, whither the forerunner is for us entered, even Jesus, made an high priest forever, after the order of Melchizedek. Now let us pray. Our Heavenly Father, as I bow in your presence tonight again, I want to thank you for how you visited with us this morning so graciously. And Lord, I appreciate the prayers you've answered, the victories that you've granted, and Lord, the victories that are yet to come as we simply stand still and by faith wait on God. Lord, I just pray that you'll continue to move and minister to hearts. You've ministered to us tonight through the singing. You've ministered to us this morning through song and testimony. Lord, will you help us tonight as we come to preach the Word of God? Lord, I just pray that you'll speak to us and through us, and Lord, feed our souls in the good Word of God tonight. And Lord, give unction to this thy servant, Lord, and fill me, I pray, with thy Spirit, and help us, God, to preach like we wish we would have when we stand at the Bema to give an account. Now, Lord, open the ears of this congregation to hear. Help each of us, Lord, to see what the Lord might say unto us individually and act according to. Now, Lord, I just pray that everything will redound to the glory of our Lord Jesus Christ, for we pray in his bloodstained name. Amen. I guess if I had a text for this title, speaking of God, because he could swear by no greater, he swear by himself. I want to begin the message tonight on this subject, when God swears. When God swears. Here in this text we see God, because he could swear by no greater, he swear by himself. And because there's no one greater, there's no one in the same class with him. There's no comparison with him. He is God, and besides him there is none other. He's not the greatest, he's the onlyest. He's God, amen. And so he could swear by no greater, so he swore by himself. And to swear means more than just a promise, at least it does among men in our ordinary way of saying things. To promise may be simply an announcement or an intention stated with a provisional condition. But to swear goes far beyond that. And when God swears by himself, then what is sworn is certain, immutable, unchangeable, and eternal. And so we think about when God swears. Now, as we introduce the message tonight, let's just look at these terms that are used here in the scripture before us concerning God's oath and God's promise and God's swearing. Here the word swear that is used is the Greek term onuo. And if I said that right, and it means to swear, to affirm. It means to affirm with an oath. It means to promise with an oath. in some connotations, to threaten with an oath. And so God, sometimes when he swore judgment to come. He did do that. And we won't be dealing much with that, but I do want to insert that here, that there was a time when God swore in his wrath that because of the unbelief of that wicked generation, they would not enter into the promised land. And so that was a threat confirmed by God's oath. Then we want to look at the word promise that is mentioned here in this passage of Scripture. He obtained the promise. This term is a long Greek term. I'll not even try to say it, but it means simply an announcement. It means, of course, a promise and the act of promising. A promise given or to be given. A promised good or a promised blessing. So simply the term epagalia, I think, is the way the Greek is pronounced. It means simply an announcement of promise, good or blessing. And then there's also the term that is mentioned in this text where he confirmed it by an oath. Now, this word is the Greek term horkos, H-O-R-K-O-S. And it means that which has been pledged or promised with an oath. And so just wanted you to get familiar with these terms as we expound on this subject, when God swears. Now, among the thinking of men, we measure character often among ourselves as along this lines, that a man is only good as his word. Have you ever heard that stated? Well, I think that to a great extent that speaks a lot about the character of man. If he gives his word, if he's of good character, he'll do all in his power to fulfill the promise, the commitment that he made. Do we expect any less of an infallible, eternal, omnipotent God? I want to say that God is as good as his word. In fact, God has exalted his word above his own name. He has done that. Psalm 138 tells us that. Well, I want to tell you what he says, he'll do. What he promises, he'll perform. And when God goes beyond just simply promises and swears by himself, man, that's money in the bank. I'm telling you what, you can depend on our God. Brother Jules, a wonderful saying that we've all embraced over these years, God is utterly dependable. Bless his name. And I bless his name. Well, you know, as you think about the oaths of God, there's many of them in the Scriptures where God swears, and God, some of those, as I mentioned, are swearing wrath and judgment to come. But I want to look at five of God's oaths tonight, and there's more than these five, but five of God's oaths as we think about God swearing. And number one, I want to mention here in our text, for when God made promise to Abraham, because he could swear by no greater, he swore, of course, swear by himself. So here I think we'll begin with this. God swears to a patriarch. God swears to Abraham. And I want you to see this oath that God made to Abraham in its fullness in Genesis 22. Now you recall that Abraham had been on the mount, and there he had obeyed God. He had bound his son. He'd lifted the knife, and he would have slew Isaac if it hadn't have been for God intervening. And Abraham proved his faithfulness and friendship with God and his love for God. And it's at this time that God makes an oath of confirmation, an oath of blessing upon Abraham.

Well, that's about all the time we have for the broadcast today. Please join us again at the same time tomorrow for another Sounds from Sinai radio broadcast. Now, if you'd like a copy of today's message in its entirety, then simply write us here at Mount Sinai Baptist Church, 830 Country Club Road, Pickett, South Carolina, zip 29671. And please, when you write, include the date of this program and the call letters of this radio station. That address again, Mount Sinai Baptist Church, 830 Country Club Road, Pickens, South Carolina, zip 29671. And now, until we meet again on tomorrow's broadcast, this is Pastor Rudy Smith saying, may the Lord bless you, is our prayer.

0: With Ezra News, I'm Ken Lorman in Washington. President Trump is pointing to Arizona as he renews concerns about mail-in ballots. More than 3,100 Maricopa County ballots went out early because of a vending error. County officials claim the ballots are safe and valid. The president made his comments as he heads to Nebraska for a rally tonight. Meantime, Vice President J.D. Vance on his way to Alaska to campaign.
1: The vice president heading to a Republican rally in Fairbanks, Alaska in this final stretch ahead of the midterms. He tells reporters,
2: I think it's just a reality of the politics of the state. They obviously have the kind of weird ranked choice voting system that I don't fully understand. But, you know, I think that whether this was going to be a blue wave or a red wave year, you're going to have a competitive Senate race in Alaska. That's been true historically, and I suspect it's going to be true this year, too.
1: Laura Winters reporting.
0: Conservatives say President Trump was right, and the media are doing an about-face on the Strait of Hormuz.
3: They argue that media outlets initially portrayed Iran as gaining control over the Strait of Hormuz during the ongoing war, criticizing President Trump's strategy, but recent reports show oil exports from the Persian Gulf have rebounded to pre-war levels, while Iran's exports have plummeted to zero due to U.S. blockades. This shift validates the commander-in-chief's approach, crippling Iran's economy and leverage, prompting a quiet media reversal without direct credit to the president. Ron Taylor reporting.
0: That Fly Dubai co-pilot accused of stabbing his captain was reportedly planning to crash the passenger jet at Tel Aviv's main airport. On Wall Street, it was a good day. Closing higher to begin the week, stocks led by a rally in tech shares. NASDAQ hits a new record despite rising treasury yields. This is SRN News. The Rustic Way Ranch is an equine therapy center in Dallas, Texas. Brooke Carricker, co-founder of Rustic Way, says 2026 has seen impressive growth for her nonprofit. She believes one big reason the ranch is thriving is because of the gospel-focused messaging for young people.
4: This is part of our name, Rustic Way Ranch, because we're pointing people to the ultimate way, which is Jesus Christ. You couple that peaceful environment with horses. 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
0: She asks the donations are the lifeblood of her nonprofit center. 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This is SRN News. Voters in Brazil just delivered a surprise.
5: Senator Flavio Bolsonaro finished ahead of Socialist President Luiz Inácio Lula da Silva in the first round of Brazil's presidential election. The senator, son of imprisoned former President Jair Bolsonaro, took just over 47%. Lula took about 45%. Other right-wing candidates took a combined 5%, leaving the 80-year-old incumbent fighting for survival and the right within reach of taking the country back. Neither cleared 50%, so the race goes to an October 25th runoff. Willie Nelson, Washington.
0: A low-pressure system in the Gulf could develop into a tropical storm later this week. The National Hurricane Center says development is unlikely over the next couple of days, but heavy rain and flooding could affect millions across Louisiana, Mississippi, Alabama, and Florida. More details at srnews.com. 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

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That's 244-1200.

0: 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We hope you will receive a blessing from all the preaching and singing. 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
1: With SRN News, I'm Ken Lorman in Washington. President Trump is pointing at Arizona as the latest example of what he calls cheating with mail-in ballots. Before departing the White House today, the president spoke about a ballot error in Maricopa County, the state's largest county, which includes Phoenix. Over 3,100 ballots were mailed out early due to a vendor error. The county recorder's office claims they're safe and valid. The Fly Dubai co-pilot accused of stabbing his captain was reportedly planning to crash the passenger jet at Tel Aviv's main airport. President Trump's red state midterm blitz continues. It takes him to Nebraska today. He's slated to speak to supporters in Grand Island as Republican Senator Pete Ricketts campaigns for re-election with him. This is SRN News.

Hello, friends, and thank you for joining us on the Shepherd's Pulpit. We are grateful to God that you are listening today. We pray as you listen to this daily Bible broadcast that God will strengthen you with His power in the inner man. So let's join the teaching and preaching from the Shepherd's Pulpit. And now, Pastor Justin.

We certainly appreciate you joining us on the Shepherd's Pulpit. It is our joy to know that you're here with us. Now I'm going to take God's word from 1 Corinthians and describe the biblical pastor. You might have had questions about what is a pastor. Well, coming from a pastor's heart, I don't know everything, but I know what the Bible says about a pastor. So take your Bible and open it up and find your place in 1 Corinthians. God bless you as you hear God's word. First Corinthians chapter 4 and verse number 14, I'll read the text and get right to it. I write not these things to shame you, but as my beloved sons, I warn you. And though ye have 10,000 instructors in Christ, yet have ye not many fathers. For in Christ Jesus I have begotten you through the gospel. Wherefore I beseech you, be ye followers of me. For this cause have I sent unto you Timotheus, who is my beloved son and faithful in the Lord, who shall bring you into remembrance of my ways, which be in Christ, as I teach everywhere in every church. Now, some are puffed up, as though I would not come to you. But I will come to you shortly, if the Lord will, and will know not the speech of them which are puffed up, but the power. For the kingdom of God is not in word, but in power. What will ye? Shall I come unto you with a rod, or in love and in the spirit of meekness?

Heavenly Father, I pray you'd help us as we teach your word and say some things about Paul from the scriptures and how he had a great love and shepherding for this people at Corinth. I pray these things that are said would bring you glory and help the unity of this church. We want to be our best for you, be found faithful. In Jesus' name we pray, amen. Now, the Bible says in chapter 4 and verse 1, let a man so account of us as of the ministers of Christ. I am a minister of Christ. God put me into the ministry, and also I'm a steward. I've been given responsibility of the mysteries of God, and it's required of me and of every man to be found faithful. Faithful. Account. You see that word there? You might want to underline it. In verse 1, account of us. So let a man, so account of us. So let a man budget us. Let him inspect us and see if we be found faithful, because that's the requirement of a steward, of a minister, is to be found faithful. A minister is not to be spectacular. A minister is to be faithful. A minister is not to be charismatic. A minister is to be faithful. Faithful. That's the call of a minister. And I pray that if I be budgeted by you, if I be inspected by you, I pray I always shall be found faithful. Faithful. I want my church and my children and my wife to say, and my community, if need be, to say and look at me as a pastor. They budget me. He's faithful. He is true. He has a reputation of integrity. That's the pastor's goal. Just be found faithful. Now notice the word before faithful. It's the word found. You see that word? You might want to underline that, circle it. Found. God's looking. If he has to find it, God's looking for something. He's looking for men and women that are faithful. A lot of people want to do a lot of things, but they must be found first faithful. Amen. They want to do that, and they want to do the other, but first just be faithful to what you know to do is right. If you've got a position and you've got an opportunity, whether it be in the choir, whether it be a prayer room, whether it be sweeping floors, whether it be anything around the church, do that faithfully first. And then God will give you more, and God will give you more, and God will give you more. Be found faithful in that. Well, it doesn't matter if I'm not there. It doesn't matter. It does matter, because God said he's looking for a man to be found faithful. Amen. Faithful. That's what God's looking for. And he's looking for faithful pastors. What is a pastor? Well, we're going to look at that. We're going to look at three things tonight of what a pastor is in verses 14 through 21 in this marvelous passage of Scripture. The world has their idea of what a pastor is. Yeah. My critics, and I have them, they have an idea of what a pastor ought to be. And since they're my critic, they probably think that I'm not what a pastor ought to be. My wife, she knows what kind of pastor I am. Mm-hmm. Yeah. I'm good with that. She knows what kind of man I am. If my wife or any other pastor's wife has confidence in his Christianity and his pastoring, means nothing what the critics might say or what the congregation might say. If you've lost the trust of your own spouse, you've lost everything. It does matter what my wife thinks about my pastoring. I might not always listen to what my wife says about my pastoring, about my preaching. But if I'm a wise man, I'll listen to it. Because she loves you just like I love you. And there is no such thing as a pastor's wife. Let me just say that right there. There is no such thing as a pastor's wife. Nobody's ever been put in the pastor's wife ministry. She is not your pastor's wife. She is my wife. She's not your pastor's wife. She didn't get put into the ministry. Now, she's serving the Lord, isn't she? Amen? Yeah. Amen. But there's no such thing as, well, I think I'm called to be a pastor's wife. Well, you take your New Testament and find out where you find that from.
You know what she is? She's a wife to me, just like your wife is to you, and she's a mother, just like to my children, just like to your children. Okay, you understand that? Now, this is a little bit different. She does have, she's here. She has to take some of that, but I want to tell you this. Around here, as long as I'm around, we're not going to put some extra weight on her to be a special pastor's wife. You understand that? That's just nonsense. And any man that wants to try to do that, he's putting a bullseye on his family of expectation that is not correct for a woman. Everybody good on that? And by the way, I don't think we have a problem with that whatsoever in this church, and I'm so thankful for it. Amen? But that wasn't even in my notes, Brother Buddy. But I think that needs to be said. I'm the pastor. She supports me. In pastor, but more than that, I want to come home to 3307 Moore Road. 38. I don't even know my own address. That's how, yeah. Man, I'm on one, some court away tonight, Brandon. Boy, you need to give me some special pills before I start preaching. Don't even know my own address. But when I come down Moore Road, I want to come home to a happy home, right? And sometimes we get pulled in all kinds of different directions, and a man of God can't even come home and enjoy his own life, because he's got wife going every way, children are going every way. I want to come home to a peaceful, happy home. There's a lot of misunderstandings about a pastor and a pastor's wife. A lot of people think a pastor just golfs every Monday so he can take out his frustration on a golf ball because the people are so bad. Some people act that way. I pity the man that thinks it's a burden to pastor. But worse than that, I don't pity the man that thinks it's a burden to pastor. I pity the people that he has to pastor. Think about that. If he thinks it's a burden to pastor people, guess what? He's going to be the burden to the people. We have a wonderful thing here together. It's a joy. We enjoy one another. We fellowship with one another. We laugh together. We cut up with one another. We sorrow with one another, we cry with one another. We have fellowship in the blood of Jesus Christ together. This is not a burden to us tonight. I hope you wanted to come back here tonight, and it's your joy. But a lot of misunderstandings about a pastor, he just goes and golfs, and I'm not against golfing. He's got to do this and got to do this and got to do the other. And then some people think, well, the pastor, he only works on Sundays. You don't have anything to do. Somebody told me recently, a pastor, listen to this, a pastor doesn't work for the church. A pastor works on the church. That came from a common layperson. I thought that's pretty good. You don't pay me to be your pastor. You don't pay anybody to be your pastor. You pay the pastor to work on the church, on the people, on the vision of the church, on every aspect of the church, to be available to be able to do that.

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0: with SRN News, I'm Ken Lorman in Washington. President Trump is pointing to Arizona as he renews concerns about mail-in ballots. More than 3,100 Maricopa County ballots went out early because of a vending error. County officials claim the ballots are safe and valid. The president made his comments as he heads to Nebraska for a rally tonight. Meantime, Vice President J.D. Vance on his way to Alaska to campaign.
1: The vice president heading to a Republican rally in Fairbanks, Alaska in this final stretch ahead of the midterms. He tells reporters,
2: I think it's just a reality of the politics of the state. They obviously have the kind of weird ranked choice voting system that I don't fully understand. But, you know, I think that whether this was going to be a blue wave or a red wave year, you're going to have a competitive Senate race in Alaska. That's been true historically, and I suspect it's going to be true this year, too.
1: Laura Winters reporting.
0: Conservatives say President Trump was right, and the media are doing an about-face on the Strait of Hormuz.
3: They argue that media outlets initially portrayed Iran as gaining control over the Strait of Hormuz during the ongoing war, criticizing President Trump's strategy, but recent reports show oil exports from the Persian Gulf have rebounded to pre-war levels, while Iran's exports have plummeted to zero due to U.S. blockades. This shift validates the commander-in-chief's approach, crippling Iran's economy and leverage, prompting a quiet media reversal without direct credit to the president. Ron Taylor reporting.
0: That Fly Dubai co-pilot accused of stabbing his captain was reportedly planning to crash the passenger jet at Tel Aviv's main airport. On Wall Street, it was a good day. Closing higher to begin the week, stocks led by a rally in tech shares. NASDAQ hits a new record despite rising treasury yields. This is SRN News. The Rustic Way Ranch is an equine therapy center in Dallas, Texas. Brooke Carricker, co-founder of Rustic Way, says 2026 has seen impressive growth for her nonprofit. She believes one big reason the ranch is thriving is because of the gospel-focused messaging for young people.
4: This is part of our name, Rustic Way Ranch, because we're pointing people to the ultimate way, which is Jesus Christ. You couple that peaceful environment with horses. 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
0: She asks the donations are the lifeblood of her nonprofit center. 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This is SRN News. Voters in Brazil just delivered a surprise.
5: Senator Flavio Bolsonaro finished ahead of Socialist President Luiz Inácio Lula da Silva in the first round of Brazil's presidential election. The senator, son of imprisoned former President Jair Bolsonaro, took just over 47%. Lula took about 45%. Other right-wing candidates took a combined 5%, leaving the 80-year-old incumbent fighting for survival and the right within reach of taking the country back. Neither cleared 50%, so the race goes to an October 25th runoff. Willie Nelson, Washington.
0: A low-pressure system in the Gulf could develop into a tropical storm later this week. The National Hurricane Center says development is unlikely over the next couple of days, but heavy rain and flooding could affect millions across Louisiana, Mississippi, Alabama, and Florida. More details at SRNnews.com. From Washington, I'm Ken Lorman.
6: Here's a forecast on WZYN, the old ship of Zion. Across Valdosta, showers and a chance of storms continuing tonight. An overnight low will drop down into the middle 60s. Showers and storms back with us on Tuesday, a high near 75. Across Forsyth, mainly cloudy skies, upper 50s. Overnight sunshine near 80 on Tuesday. I'm meteorologist Sally Russell on WZYN and online at WZYN.org.

0: 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We pray this broadcast will be a great encouragement today. 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
1: Take your Bible tonight and turn with me in the New Testament to 2 Timothy chapter number 3. 2 Timothy chapter number 3. As we're sitting here tonight, a moment ago I mentioned to you about Rome, Italy, and I mentioned to you about the changes that are happening in the world. And even today, we had a delegation from Lebanon fly from the Middle East. And where did they go? They went to Rome, Italy. And they're meeting there with the United States delegation, even while we're here together. They're in conference there, working on what's going to happen with Hezbollah and the border between Israel and the nation of Lebanon. It's hard for us to imagine, but while we sit here, all of those players that are mentioned in the Battle of Gog and Magog, all those nations, even Persia, which is modern day Iran, all of those nations are on the border of the nation of Israel tonight. Most of them are within 125 miles of Jerusalem, Israel. You say, well, what about Libya? Libya's not there. Yeah, well, if you remember, we're having a conference in Washington, D.C. today with the president of Iraq. And what's he doing? He's negotiating America to leave Iraq. But during the Iraqi war, what happened? We encountered ISIS. We defeated them. And where did ISIS flee to? They went to Libya. They took over the government. And so the Libyan government has been taken over, and that's the center of ISIS. And where are their elite troops tonight? Well, they're back in Syria and Iraq, and they're on the border of Israel. So every nation that's in the Battle of Gog and Magog is already on the border of Israel. They're not going to be on the border. They're already there. So you and me, as students of the Word of God, we can see that it is all happening at this exciting time for us to be men and women of faith. So when I come to the New Testament, I read those Old Testament prophets, but then what does the Word of God say about the day and hour that I'm living in? Well, it says in 2 Timothy chapter 3, verse 1, "This know also, that in the last days, perilous times shall come." Perilous times shall come. Now, I'm not going to take time to go through all the things where there men shall be lovers of themselves. But I do get fascinated, Pastor Cody, with the fact that how did God know and put it in writing that when we read 2 Timothy 3, that we would have selfies in the Word of God? It said we're all lovers of ourselves, and we're always making pictures of ourselves. And so we're seeing all these things that are recorded in the Word of God that we can know the day and hour that we're in. And I think they drew up the Memorandum of Understanding, the MOU, when they were working in Pakistan and Islamabad, and then they began to negotiate between Iran and the United States, and it turned out to be the Memorandum of Misunderstanding, the MOU. But they shouldn't be too shocked, because what does it say in verse number 3? It says, without natural affection, that's using your own people and the own wickedness, the ungodliness, and the death of others. But then it says in verse 3, there'll be truce breakers. In other words, they'll break the truces. You can't trust anyone. And so that's the day and hour that we're living in. And all the things that's in your news today, they're already in the Word of God. You ought to go home tonight and dust off your Bible and thank God that you have the inerrant, infallible, holy, inspired Word of God. It's a living book, and it's alive forevermore. If I read to you in the Greek New Testament, this first verse where it says perilous times, these last days are, I would read it something like this. It would say that they were difficult days. They were dangerous days. And so that I would understand them. So it's a day of spiritual warfare. It's a day of difficulty. It's a day when people are walking around saying, what just happened? Where'd that come from? Christian people wondering how they had their breath knocked out by the life and circumstances, the things that are hitting churches and ministries. And people are looking at each other over coffee in the morning and saying, I can't find God in this. What's going on? What's happening to our family? What's happening to our church? What's happening to our country? And why is that taking place? These perilous times, these difficult days. I wrote down five or six things. It reminds me of a gunslinger. And the devil, you know, he doesn't play fair. And he's got a big gun. And the whole element that the devil uses is one of fear. If he can, he'll use fear to intimidate the church from serving him, from serving the Lord and being what we need to be. We're almost afraid to soul win anymore. We're almost afraid to go on visitation anymore. The spirit of fear that's settled on our land. And the intimidation even for our teenagers and our young adults that they're having to go through with the culture and the society. But let me give you five or six bullets that's in his gun, all right? This six shooter. Bullet number one is the bullet of depravity. The Bible said these will be perilous days. These will be days of depravity. And what you're seeing, what you're experiencing is sin unleashed on our culture. Right. It's hard to believe. Whoever dreamed that Charlotte, North Carolina would be the number one cell phone, mobile phone producer of pornography in the country, our own state, Charlotte, North Carolina. Whoever dreamed that we would see almost a million deaths now being approached with fentanyl in our own country. And at the same time period, the Chinese are making that chemical. It's put into Mexico to the cartels, and the cartels bring it across the border. And guess what? In that same time period, we've had almost a million deaths. Mexico's had 10,000, where we've had almost a million. You see, it's unleashed on this country. Why? Because this country represented the Word of God. It was, you know, sometimes we use the term we were a Judeo-Christian country. But actually, if you go back and read the Constitution, we're a biblical country. We were built on biblical principles. Our founding fathers were Bible believers, and they had a Bible teaching and background that's comes to bear in the legal documents and the birth of our nation. And I've got a message of research. We did it at the Library of Congress on why has God blessed America? And we talk about the life of one Jewish man. And this man is Solomon. And he comes into play with the one fact that they're looking for freedom. And they came to America. And he's the man that loaned the money, well, gave the money literally to George Washington when we were stalemated at Valley Forge. You've seen the pictures of Ford at Valley Forge with Lincoln, when Washington's over there praying and he's asking God to deliver them and help them. They were out of money, out of boots, out of clothing, out of bullets, and he's praying. And over here, we've got a man, he's over here in jail, and he's a Jewish businessman, and he loves freedom. And he joined the Sons of the Revolution. And guess what? When he got arrested and sentenced to death, he bribed a guard, got out, went home, and sold everything he had, took all that money, and gave it to Washington to save America. And what about that? A Jewish man was the foundation stone for the financial salvation of our country. And that's why for 400 years, America was the temporary Israel for the world. Jews flocked here around the world. We had more Jews in New York City than we did in Israel because it was a safe place. And we did Genesis 12:3 and didn't even know we were doing it. Why has God blessed America? And so you tie all these things together with the day and hour that we're living in, and you see this depravity, this sin that has been unleashed, and we know that we have a biblical background, that the Bible was the foundation for where we are. And whoever dreamed that by the time we get to 2026, I talked to a doctor just a few months ago in Asheville, and you know what he said, Brother Cody? He said, I have a 10-year-old in therapy for porn addiction, and I've got an 11-year-old girl in my office for porn addiction. She's 11 years old. You know why? Because it's a day of depravity. That sin's been unloosed. Mom and Dad, you need to pray like never before. There are weapons after your babies that you can't even imagine. I can't even tell you tonight in mixed company about some of the things that are happening in our nation. But I can tell you this much. The Jubilee is not an accident. You need to be encouraged. You need to be strengthened. Amen. You need to know why I go to church. You need to know what I believe. You need to pray one for another. You need to encourage each other. It's a day to be found faithful because of what's happening around us. Secondly, it's a day of deception. A day of deception. We don't have time to go through all of it, but AI is the changer for our generation. Artificial intelligence. And you know, we just had the Secretary of State Rubio. He was just had someone hack his phone, his voice, and they're sending out invitations to prime ministers and heads of state to meet him in Washington. There was only one problem. It wasn't the Secretary of State. It was AI. And I had a voice call me last week asking me about my Medicare and my Social Security. And I said, you're not real. And I said, I know that you're AI, and I know that you're just trying to get information. And then I hung up. And then about 4 hours later, the phone rang again, and it was another female voice, and she said her name was Bethany, and she wanted to know about my Social Security. And I said, you're related to the same liar that just called a minute ago. Because it's all artificial intelligence. And they can make a voice, they can make a speech, they can do anything. So how do you know what's real? Well, the only way you're going to know what's real is you've got to know the Word of God. Amen. You've got to be in Sunday school. Sunday school is just not to fill time. We need it now more than ever. We need the small groups and study groups like more than ever. And to have the Christian school, I'm telling you, the Christian education in America is our last line. It's our hope. If we don't produce some Christian leaders and men and women of faith that know the Word of God and know biblical principles, and for you to be with Scott Pauley next week, one of my friends that will teach and preach the Word of God and at Pensacola, all these things are important for the day and hour that we're living in. You need to know it's a day of deception. And if I had time to take apart Matthew 24, verses 1, 2, and 3, we see the three questions the disciples are asking Jesus: when, what, and where will these things happen, the second coming? But before he answers down in verses 6, 7, and 8, before he even talks about wars and rumors of war, what does he say in verse 4 and 5? He said, be not deceived, be not deceived, be not deceived. Jesus said, when it gets down to the end, deception is going to be the tool of the devil. And the only way you can defeat deception is with the truth of the Word of God. Number three, here's the one that's hurting the church right now, is distraction. The big bullet of distraction. You say, well, I'm not going to quit. I'm not going to give up. I'm not going to go back to the world. Well, praise God, I believe that, and I want that for my own self. So if the devil can't get me to quit, or if he can't get you to quit, guess what he'll do? He'll distract you. He'll hurt one of your children, one of your grandchildren. You may even have a battle with sickness, financial reversal, anything to get you off the battlefield, something to break your heart, make you not be able to sleep at night. It's just a shell game to distract you. Because how can we pray for revival? How can we pray for lost people if we're so consumed with what's breaking our heart, what's distracting us? And so what God's doing, and Pastor, we've never seen so many pastor friends leaving the ministry. We've never seen so many just saying, you know what, Brother Ralph, I can't do it anymore. I can't do it anymore. I just shared at a conference a few months ago about a phone call I had early in the morning, 6:30 in the morning, and a pastor was crying, and I couldn't even recognize his voice, just weeping. And I finally got him to tell me who he was, and I thought I recognized his voice, and I said, what's the matter? And he said, I can't go on. I can't go on. I can't do it anymore. He said, I believe if I cut my wrist and held him over the communion table, I'd have guys in my church pull out their watch and say, I wonder how long it'll take him to bleed out so we can go to lunch. No compassion, no burden, no caring. And he was ready to take his life. He wanted me to know that I would look after his wife and his children. You know, do you understand? That's desperation. And all it takes is just a snowball. And the only way you're going to get through those things is to have meetings like you're in tonight, where we rejoice in the goodness of the Lord. We're happy to be together. And we know that our Bible's alive and well. And we know that Jesus is coming. And I may be distracted, but I got you praying for me. You may be distracted, but I've got your back, that we can walk through here together. Number four, another bullet that we have is the days of discouragement. It's hard to say amen. It's hard to raise your hand and say praise the Lord when you're discouraged. And one thing I found out about the devil is in spiritual warfare, he does not play fair. There's no rule book. Have you ever had the wind knocked out of you? I fell out of an apple tree when I was a kid, fell on my back, you know, and everybody's standing around you, fanning you, and you're dead. You can't breathe. You know, I hurt my knee. I was playing football in college my freshman year, and I was going to try to be a back and run, and about the fourth scrimmage game, I hurt my knee, and that was over with. That wasn't going to happen anymore. And finally, when I got back, I told the coach, I said, Coach, I don't want to ride the pine. I want to play ball. I said, put me on the line. And he laughed. He said, look at you. You got one stripe in your pajamas. I said, you're not built for, you're not a lineman. You know? He said, that ain't going to happen. I said, look, I can do this. I know what to do. I said, well, snap that ball. I'm just going to drop on that guy's ankles. He ain't going to get around me. I'll eat dirt before he'll get around me. Coach, I want to play ball. He said, all right. And I dressed out. We had a scrimmage game, and coach thought it would be

And I said, I want to play ball. And so we scrimmaged another school, and I remember we did 3-4 plays, and then they're going to do an end run, come around my way. And I remember, the last thing I remember was they said hut. And then when they said, I'm back here 10 or 12 yards, and I'm on the ground, and everything, and I'm... And they're all standing around saying, shake it off, shake it off. I'm thinking, shake it off. If I get up, I'm going to kill you. I can't breathe. I'm dead. And the last thing I remember visually was these two ham hocks coming up and getting me in the solar plexus and just taking all the air out of my lungs. And, you know, and I look on the sidelines after that when and my coach is over there laughing, you know. And then I finally get over there, and he said, that guy that got you, you know, he's little All-American from Alabama. And I said, that ain't even funny. You know, suicide. You just tried to kill me or something. I don't know. But, you know, the devil doesn't have a rule book. He don't care who's little All-American in your life. You may be trusting a boyfriend, a girlfriend, maybe a best friend, maybe somebody you've known 20 years. But they're not right with God. They're going to turn around and knock the wind out of you. It's going to get you off the battlefield. We've got to stay in the book. Amen. We've got to stay in church. We've got to take care of each other. We've got to love the Lord and realize that any number of those things can take away your love for serving the Lord. You get discouraged, lose a business, have a financial reversal, get a bad doctor's report. Any number of those things, they can take your breath away. And so you have to stay close to what God has given to all of us. And look at this. I wrote this down. One of the big guns we're hearing even at church is depression. You know what we're hearing, Brother Ralph? How can I be depressed? I'm a Christian. How can I have a battle with anxiety and depression? I've been in church all my life. Well, the reason, here, let me give you the prescription. Let me give you, flip back in your Bible to the book of Ephesians real quick. Ephesians chapter number 6. Here's what we're up against, church. Finally, this is Ephesians 6, verse number 10. Ephesians 6, 10. Finally, my brethren, be strong in the Lord and in the power of what? His might, not my might. And so I can be in church 40 years, but I can still be weak physically. I can be weak spiritually. I can be weak emotionally because of what? The battle, the warfare, the fatigue, all those things that happen. And then what does he say? Verse 11, put on the whole armor of God. Now, notice again the phraseology, that ye may be able to stand. So that means that sometimes I'm not going to be able to stand if I'm not where I need to be spiritually, or if circumstances have weakened me and taken that away, that you may be able to stand against the wiles of the devil. And I'm fascinated when I do a word study on that wiles, because it means schemes, it means deceit, it means tricks. Listen to this, it can even mean ambush. I'm looking this way, I'm serving the Lord, and then something just comes out of nowhere and ambushes me. And it may be with one of your children, it may be one of your grandchildren, it may be something in your life. And he says that you're going to be able to stand. But here's what he's warning us about. Verse number 12. For what you're going through, church, for we wrestle not against what? Flesh and blood. And then the four things, what are we wrestling against? Number one is principalities. All right, but please pay attention that all four of these are separated by commas. And so, Pastor Robert, that means that they're all four different. They're four wicked powers, four evil powers, but they're coming.

0: in different battles in different forms and different packaging. Principalities, comma, powers, comma. And then this is a powerful phrase for the day we're in. Rulers of darkness of what? This world. The world that we're in. You say, Brother Ralph, I thought God's in charge. He's all powerful. We don't have time to take this apart, church, but you go back to Matthew. And if you're with us in one of our Bible studies in the Holy Land, we'll stop there in Jericho and I'll point out to you, we're at Elisha Springs across the little walkway there. There's the walls of Jericho that came down. And I said, right across the street over here to my right, that's Bethabara. That's where John baptized Jesus. And over here to my left, that big peak, well, that's the Mount of Temptation. And that's where Jesus was tempted and tested by Lucifer himself. And you remember one of the things he said, I know you fasted 40 days, so you're hungry. Turn these rocks into hot bread. Jesus could, but he knew Ralph couldn't. So he didn't do the miracle. He quoted him scripture because Ralph can quote scripture. Amen. You get the picture? Yeah. And the second thing he said, he took him up on the Temple Mount. They went up there to the highest precipice on the temple and said, throw yourself off. Let the Sanhedrin see you. Let the Sadducees and the Pharisees see that you lived. When you went off, it would kill anybody else. They'll know you're the Son of God. And he said, I could, but I won't because Ralph can't. Ralph comes off of here, he's going to die. But Ralph can quote scripture. So he quoted scripture, for it is written. And so he quoted scripture. But here's the kicker. He took him on top of Mount Hermon, the highest mountain in the Middle East. He took him up there. And you got to read the phraseology there, the formation of the sentence structure, because it doesn't say if you'll bow down and worship me. It says if you will fall down. And fall down means to stretch out on the ground, prostrate yourself. And the devil said, Jesus, if you will lay down on the ground and stretch yourself out and surrender to me, notice what the devil's going to give him. He's going to give him all the cities and all the villages that he sees. He's going to show him Jordan and Egypt and Saudi Arabia. And he's going to show him Lebanon and Israel. He's going to reveal all that to him. He said, if you'll surrender to me, Jesus, I'll give you all of that. Listen to me, church. You can't give away what you don't own.
1: Good point.
0: Huh? Rulers of darkness of what? This world. And so the devil was proving to all of us that this is not my home. This is not your home. We're passing through. We're just pilgrims on the way out of here. And the way the things are looking, I'm getting ice cream after church. Amen. Because we're on the way. It's all coming together. And you're alive to see it. And then there's another one. There's two more here I want to just mention briefly. One is deadness spiritually. Churches are on the struggle bus since COVID. And we're seeing Brother Colby and Maggie and I were in a church a few weeks ago. Used to have 125, 130 on Sunday morning, had 17 on Sunday morning. And another church used to have 150, 160. They had 27 or 28 people on Sunday morning. They've never come back to church. Why? Spirit of fear. And then there's a numbness. There's a deadness that's on church. It's hard to get people to pray. It's hard to get people to have a vision and a burden. Why? Because the devil is this warfare. It's this warfare. So we pay the preacher to have a burden. We pay the pastor to pray. We have the pastor. We're going to do the crying. Do you understand? And God has to break us out of that. It's not that we're bad people. It's just that we're in a war. And if we don't know the enemy, we won't know what is happening. And then this last one has to do with death and disease. If the devil can, he will scare you. And a lot of people that you know tonight, they're afraid to live and they're afraid to die.
1: Good boys.
0: Isn't that something? Afraid to live and afraid to die because of what we're living in. And that's why I keep saying we ought to be a victorious people. We ought to be a happy people. We ought to be a blessed people. I'm happy. I'm seeing things happen that I never dreamed I'd get to see. I'm getting to do things I never dreamed I'd get to do because I'm going to see Bible prophecy being fulfilled. Whoever dreamed in 2016 that President Trump would get elected and that in 2017, 2018, and 2019, he would do three things he didn't even know he was doing them. He didn't even know. Kobe, you got one of the coins. Did he? He didn't even know what he was doing. He didn't even have an idea. And this is from a Jewish educational center. And I'm going to just read you this. This is not a Baptist publication. It is advancing a prophetic process that when the time comes, the rebuilding of the third temple, he's following in the footsteps of King Cyrus.
2: Amen.
0: Now, you say, well, I can't stand Trump. We're not talking about politics. We're talking about Jews that our president did three things that messed with their head. Can I open this? I won't get in trouble with Maggie or you. So what did he do? He got elected in 2016, 2017. He said what? He said that Jerusalem is the eternal capital of the nation of Israel.
2: Amen.
0: He said it's been the capital for 3,000 years. He drew up a document, signed it, and said America says that Jerusalem. That, and what else did he say, Pastor Robert? He said never to be divided. Because what was the former administration doing? Divide the city, east and west, make a Palestinian state, make an Israeli state. But to do that, you got to divide Jerusalem. He said, no, sir. One city under God. That was it. Boom. Okay. 2018, he did something else. Aviv to Jerusalem.
2: Amen.
0: Right? But he did it on a wild day in May 14. 2018, 70 years to the day that Israel became a nation, May 14, 1948, as Cyrus turned them out of Babylon, 70 years of captivity, sent them back to Jerusalem to build the temple, and Trump made that proclamation. And then a few weeks later, he went up on the Golan Heights, and he said, if you'll turn to the back of your Bible, there's where the maps are. You'll see the maps that this belonged to Israel. This is the land of the royal land grant that God gave Abraham, Isaac, and Jacob. This is the headwaters of the Jordan River. We declare it sovereign land. Did another document. And when you go there, I'll take you up there. There's a little village up there now. It's called Trump Village. And they declared that that was a part of sovereign Israel. And when those three things happened, the Jews started making coins to build the third temple. There's the third temple. And they started minting coins to raise money. They make it in pewter. They make it in silver. They make it in gold. And they make it in platinum. I'm a Baptist preacher. This is pewter. Okay. And you see that dove? That's the Jews coming home. Now, I'm telling you, you don't. Was that in your news? Did you see that on CNN? Did you see it on ABC, NBC, CBS?
2: No.
0: Well, if you had, it wouldn't have been on there. So there you go. And so because you're not getting the news. So guess what they did? They said, it's time to build. So when I turn the coin over, here's the symbol of Persia, and there's King Cyrus. And they said 70 years, he turned them out of Babylon, sent them back to build the temple. And look what they put right beside him. Donald J. Trump and the seal of the United States. And they said, it is time to build the third temple. Why does that matter to me or you as a Baptist? Well, we read in the Word of God that there's going to be an Antichrist, Revelation chapter 13, verse number 1, Antichrist, verse number 11. We got a false prophet. And for that thing to go through, somebody's got to have a temple for the abomination of desolation. And if they're getting ready to build that temple, then maybe the church is getting ready to go home. Amen? And that ought to be an encouragement for the family of faith to have the joy of the Lord, to know that God let you be alive to see all these things happen. Well, the devil's got big guns and he's got big weapons, but aren't you grateful that we can put on the whole armor of God? Amen. And that we know that God will keep us and he'll take care of us. Sometimes things happen in your life you don't understand. And sometimes they'll take the wind out of you. And all of those bullets I just mentioned, sometimes they can be rolled up in a couple of weeks and sometimes almost in a day. My wife and I have been married 52 years. First 20 years of our marriage was bliss and happiness and joy, and babies and ministry and serving the Lord together. And then she was diagnosed with serious illness, and for the next 20 years, we battled for good days. We went through some bad days. When I learned a different philosophy, and that philosophy was this, that I'm going to squeeze every bit of fun and love and life out of every day, and I can't wait on a good time to come. You know, having a happy thought, a happy moment, tell somebody you love them. Yeah. Let them know that they matter. The last 2 years of her life, she got so sick, she was bedfast, and the church was gracious. They allowed me to move my office to the house, and I pastored there, took care of her, did the meds and the cooking and the clothes, and pastored the church. And we went into a week. I didn't go to church. I called one of the guys to preach for me. And her heart stopped at the house, cardiac arrest. My grandson Winston came, and we were able to get her back and call the ambulance. And over the next few days, next few hours, she went into cardiac arrest three more times and ended up on a ventilator and dialysis. Pastor, I took everything I had over those few last 2 years, all my savings, retirement, everything. What does it mean? I'm going to lose her. What's a dollar? Took it all. Had nine specialists from all over the South trying to keep her alive. We had fun. I'd come in from preaching at night. I'm sort of like Pastor. They don't ask me to sing a lot. But Cody, I'd sing to her. Ruth, I'd sing My Girl. I know it's not in the hymn book. I'm aware of that. But she loved it and I loved it because she was my girl. And I'd start singing My Girl. And every now and then, I'd hear her way back in the bedroom. And she was a nut. You'd have to know her to love her. I'd hear her singing. The only one that could ever reach me was the son of a preacher man. And I said, maybe we should record an album. She was in the coma, so sick. And I walked down the hall, got away from everybody down the intensive care unit, and I told God, I said, God, I can't do this. We've been together since we were kids. I love her, she loves me. She's my life, she's my breath. What do you expect me to do? You expect me to lose her, walk out of here, go on living? I can't do that. I said, she's my girl. She gets me out of the bed in the morning. The Holy Spirit tapped me on the shoulder. The Lord said to me, hey, Ralph, before she was your girl, she was my girl. I knew her before I made worlds. I loved her. And I loved you. And I loved her. And that's why I put you all together. Because you loved each other and you loved me. And I said, but God, I can't do this. I can't walk out of this hospital without her. Don't ask me to do that. I can't do it. And the Holy Spirit said, I promise you, if she can't get better, I'm not going to let her suffer anymore because I love her too much. But if I take her home, I'll take care of you. You'll be all right. When I got back up to her room, one of the doctors was in there with her, and he said, Ralph, we're going to take some of the medicine down. We've got to see how much brain damage she's had and motor damage from these three cardiac arrests, all that she's going through. And he said, you want to step out in the hall? And I said, yeah, I'll stay right here. A little bit, I heard him say, Miss Sexton, can you hear me? Miss Sexton, can you hear me? Raise your finger. Because he thought she would not be able to hear or function. And he said, if you can hear me, wiggle your toes. And then he said, hey, Ralph, she's awake. She's responding. Do you want to talk to her? And I said, do I want to talk to her? Did Jesus wear sandals? Let me in there. And I went running in there and I hugged her. She had a ventilator. And I was so afraid that she was afraid. I didn't want her to be afraid. I didn't want her to feel like she was alone. That's such a serious sickness. And I said, baby, are you afraid? And she went. I said, are you hurting? She went. I said, do you want anything? And she pointed to that vent and she went. I said, baby, we can't do that. You've had cardiac arrest three times. You may have damaged your lungs. We don't know if you can live. We don't know if you're strong enough. And she rolled those big brown eyes over there at me, did like that and went. I said, but what if you don't? What if you're not strong enough? She went. And I said, what are you saying? She said, take this out. I live. If I don't, I'm with the Lord. But either way, I'm going to be just fine. I'm not afraid. I'm not hurting. We honored her wishes, and the doctor took the vent out. And I love to hear her snore. She snored like a kitten, just a little purr. That's not the way I snore. I'm about a 7.5 magnitude. And I could hear her just, all of a sudden she went off to sleep and she started that soft little, like a little kitten going to sleep. So relaxed. I thought, that's the most peace I've seen on you in months. And we're standing around and the kids sang a couple of hymns and we talked and she's just sleeping. And then all of a sudden she went, ah, and went to heaven. Left me standing there and took right off. And you know what God promised? He said, I'll take care of you too. And what I'm trying to get you to understand, whatever your biggest fear is, whatever the big bullet the devil's using in your life, don't be afraid. God's got you. He's going to take care of you. He's going to watch over your children. He's going to take care of your grandbabies. He's going to take care of your medical problem. He's going to get us through. We're on the winning side.
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0: with Ezra News. I'm Ken Lorman in Washington. President Trump is pointing to Arizona as he renews concerns about mail-in ballots. More than 3,100 Maricopa County ballots went out early because of a vending error. County officials claim the ballots are safe and valid. The president made his comments as he heads to Nebraska for a rally tonight. Meantime, Vice President J.D. Vance on his way to Alaska to campaign.
1: The vice president heading to a Republican rally in Fairbanks, Alaska in this final stretch ahead of the midterms. He tells reporters,
2: I think it's just a reality of the politics of the state. They obviously have the kind of weird ranked choice voting system that I don't fully understand. But, you know, I think that whether this was going to be a blue wave or a red wave year, you're going to have a competitive Senate race in Alaska. That's been true historically, and I suspect it's going to be true this year, too.
1: Laura Winters reporting.
0: Conservatives say President Trump was right, and the media are doing an about-face on the Strait of Hormuz.
3: They argue that media outlets initially portrayed Iran as gaining control over the Strait of Hormuz during the ongoing war, criticizing President Trump's strategy, but recent reports show oil exports from the Persian Gulf have rebounded to pre-war levels, while Iran's exports have plummeted to zero due to U.S. blockades. This shift validates the commander-in-chief's approach, crippling Iran's economy and leverage, prompting a quiet media reversal without direct credit to the president. Ron Taylor reporting.
0: That Fly Dubai co-pilot accused of stabbing his captain was reportedly planning to crash the passenger